0: live, fight like hell. 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

0: live. 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
15: If it doesn't work out in Minnesota, if it's an unmitigated disaster, if it's that bad in Minnesota, if they finish in the cellar of the NFC North, if they don't move on from Kevin O'Connell, I will jump off the high dive in a speed up into the deep end.
16: I want to get away.
17: I mean, I love bringing that back.
15: I think
17: they kind of did you a little dirty here on this.
15: But they're 2-0, though.
17: That's what I'm saying.
15: So I'm good. I said if it doesn't work out.
17: It's working out.
15: It's working out.
17: Well,
15: that's my point.
18: For
15: well,
18: now.
19: Long season.
17: Well,
15: come
18: for
15: on,
18: now.
17: You know what? Good setup.
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15: Cam, I can guarantee that nobody wants the Speedo. Nobody wants to see me in a Speedo, sir. Not even my wife wants to see me in a
17: Let
15: Speedo.
17: Let me make an announcement.
19: We do for
17: I
19: content.
17: Definitively want to see you in a Speedo.
19: For sure.
17: Absolutely. And I want you to lose this. Anyways.
18: Why do you want to see him?
19: That was separate.
15: That's a, thank you, Small.
19: That was
15: That's a great follow-up,
19: bet.
15: Small. Thank you.
17: Why? You don't.
18: Go ahead.
19: Think, yeah, good luck with that
18: Go
19: one.
18: Ahead,
17: okay, I'm going to tell you. How do I do this? I think we have proven recently that our show makes some noise when things happen.
19: What happened?
18: And
17: I think the way CeCe would look like in a Speedo would also make some noise for the show.
18: What do you think he would look like in a Speedo?
17: Good, actually. Guy looks good. I was looking at him this morning, how thin he looks.
18: You checking him out?
17: Yeah, he clearly got a haircut.
15: He's excited to see me in a Speedo.
18: He's like, I've been looking at CeCe. He's looking good. I'd love to see him in a Speedo.
15: In the Speedo.
17: By the way, this, I want to provide context. This did not come out of nowhere.
15: A leopard print Speedo.
18: Evan's probably already bought it.
17: You're going to get a leopard print? I didn't say that.
15: The way you're talking about it, I can't wait to see him in a Speedo.
18: I thought it was going to be purple.
17: If I lose this bet,

0: and that was an impediment to that unit being able to execute. You can't have that be the same issue this year, even though those guys are out of the lineup.
1: Next one. Lane Kiffin, do I need to elaborate?
2: No.
1: I'm actually shocked I didn't have him on week one. And yes, this is usually about the NFL, but Lane Kiffin is so untrustable that he is the one member of any sort of outfit in college football that makes the list.
3: The only thing I would say is I feel like a lot of these untrustables in some cases are things that you or people or units that you thought you would trust. I don't think you ever thought you would trust Lane Kiffin.
0: I think everybody thought that Lane Kiffin and LSU would contend for a national title, and
1: Bingo.
0: It doesn't look like that now.
3: Oh, no. They should worry about having a winning record.
0: Yeah, I was about to say, and I would add, when you have Lane Kiffin on that list, is quarterback Sam Leavitt, too.
1: Okay.
0: I don't know.
3: Or as Heather Dinich said, the running back playing quarterback.
0: Yeah, I would just, as a tandem to Lane Kiffin, tangential to Lane Kiffin being on this list, should be Sam Leavitt.
1: Okay.
0: Yes.
4: You're welcome.
1: Well, that is a rare addition in the college football space. Let's get back to the NFL. We thought they looked good in week one, but man, they showed us that they're the same old Jets in week two. Unfortunately, the New York Jets, they had the Packers on the ropes. And then I hate to pull a Mike Tomlin here. He said the Browns are going to brown. The Jets are going to jet. AG, Aaron Glenn, your guy, CC, we love him, but after this outfit looking much improved in week one, bad management, bad decisions to end the game for the Jets, unfortunately, it's like baked in the laundry there. I don't know what it is.
0: Yeah, so there are three things that Packers loss comes down to for me for the Jets. Number one, the 60-yard punt return from Sky Moore. Your third phase of your football team has got to be a lot better in that specific situation. Number two, the third and fourth down rush attempts by Breece Hall at midfield on the Jets' last possession in regulation. That can't happen. You weren't running the football well the entire game. Running into the teeth of the Packers' defense, not once but twice with Breece Hall, ain't the answer in that situation. You got to find a way to be able to pick up 2 yards with two downs. They couldn't do it. And then the explanation as to why he took the ball in overtime as opposed to punting it away, trying to get a stop from the Packers, and at the very least knowing exactly what you need once you get the ball so it could potentially be 4-down territory all the way down the field, that makes no sense to me. So, yeah, I mean, I want to defend away from it being same old Jets, but based on how they handled the fourth quarter overtime, I can't.
1: Matt LaFleur even said postgame that he was really confused by what Aaron Glenn
0: based
1: did.
0: On
1: basically
0: new,
1: being
0: based
1: like, thanks,
0: on the
1: buddy.
0: Based overtime rules, you should never take the ball first.
1: Yeah, no.
0: You should.
1: Okay, and finally, our final addition after week two in the NFL season to the Untrustables list, anyone in the Falcons quarterback room. Michael Penix Jr., Tua Tagovailoa, Cooper Rush, Jack Strand. Anybody who could potentially be under center for the Atlanta Falcons cannot be trusted.
3: You are setting yourself up.
0: That's what I was thinking. I was thinking the same thing.
3: I mean,
0: I was thinking the same thing.
3: I agree with
1: Falcons,
3: you.
1: Falcons, Packers, Thursday Night Football.
3: I agree with you. Okay, I want to be clear. I agree with you, Michelle Smallman. I left out your middle name. I almost just said it on the air. I agree with you.
0: But you could be Fallman on Friday morning.
3: You have a chance for an amazing restart. You have a reprieve for your Packers of like, wait, this has been a disaster, but some other 2-1, they have 10 days. Like, all right, forget what happened. Restart. Mike is a few weeks away. You're just setting up. You came back from Atlanta saying it's the worst game I've ever seen in my life. And now you're saying
1: you mean the Ying Yang Twins concert I attended that the Falcons and Panthers were also at. That's how bad it was.
3: You better hope that loss doesn't whisper in your ear on Thursday night. That's for sure.
1: You know what? Well done. Evan.
3: Adam Schefter will join us next. 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
8: And good morning, everyone. I'm Doug Duda with the Sports Update on ESPN, your home for Monday Night Football. And as you heard, not much of a game after the injury to the Giants starting quarterback last night in a 28-6 Rams victory in Monday Night Football. Devontae Adams, a huge night, 8 receptions, 195 yards, and 2 touchdowns in the contest. Well, the Nebraska football team, coming off their victory against North Dakota, now gets ready for conference play, and they will play Michigan State on Saturday without tight end Carter Nelson.
9: He's out for this week, and how long it'll be, we'll have to wait to see. He hurt his knee, but it's not an ACL or anything, so I don't know how long, so I still want to put that pressure on him.
8: Head coach Matt Rhule says Nebraska has had too many penalties on special teams this season, must clean those up against a team like Michigan State. He also says after an impressive start, running back Jamal Rhule will have to stack weeks of those great performances. They intentionally have limited his workout early, he says, as the physical grind of the Big Ten has just begun on the true freshman. Saturday's game at Michigan State kicks off at 4 o'clock on the Big Ten Network and here on ESPN Radio. The next home game for the Huskers will be against Maryland October the 3rd, next Saturday. That has been set for a 3 o'clock kickoff here on ESPN and Fox Sports 1. We'll be talking with UNK and Hastings College football coaches Ryan Held and Matt Franz. And on today's Doug and Daddy show in the Division II coaches poll this week, no change in the top 9. That means Northwest Missouri State is at 7, and after their 19-9 win over UNK, Emporia State is up 5 spots with the 19-9 win. They are now number 12 in the country. Fort Hays State just outside of the top 25. The Lopers take on Washburn at home this Saturday. They'll have 4 of their next 5 at Foster Field. In volleyball, Nebraska remains number 1 with the same 48 first-place votes, and Pittsburgh number 2 with 15 first-place votes, then Kentucky, Louisville, and SMU. Huskers had a pair of 4-set victories in the Emeritus Players Challenge, and everybody got a shot against Florida Gulf Coast on Sunday, including backup center Campbell Flynn. Head coach Danny Busboom Kelly.
10: Campbell is, you know, one of the best setters in the country, especially when she gets the ball on top of her head and she can make things happen. So once we started getting it high and letting her do her thing, I thought the offense felt easy.
8: The Huskers will have their makeup game with Missouri tomorrow night at the Devaney Center at 6 o'clock. For Creighton, who fell to national champion Texas A&M on Sunday, they've dropped 6 of their last 7, have a record of 5-7, but just about everybody is nationally ranked, and so is Creighton. They hold on to the number 25 spot as they begin conference play on the road this week. No changes in the top 9 of the Division II volleyball poll. Ferris State remains number 1. Wayne State is 2nd. UNK sets at number 7. They get ready to host conference action this weekend, and head coach Rick Squires will join us on tomorrow's Doug and Daddy show. It's also homecoming and Hall of Fame weekend for Hastings College, and among those going in, basically the whole Hall of Fame class, will be the national championship volleyball and soccer team on the men's side from 2016. The coach of that volleyball team, Matt Buttermore, who's now the coach of the Omaha Mavericks, is scheduled to join us on today's program. Well, Nebraska basketball has got their biggest commit in program history, at least in the Rivals era in 2003 is when that started. 6'8", 215-pounder Dawson Beatty, coming out of Dallas, Texas, is the number 21 overall player in the country, number 3 player in his position. Chose the Huskers over the likes of Virginia, SMU, and Stanford. He made his official visit to Nebraska this past weekend. And Nebraska basketball is getting ready to gear up their fall camp. As head coaches Fred Hoiberg and Amy Williams spoke yesterday, Hoiberg says one of the things he was looking for over the summer was accountability and team leaders.
11: I have seen a lot of growth in the communication, in the leadership. You know, the guy that I know I've talked a lot about is Bowden. He's continued on with that. We had last week where we did all of our individual meetings, and each and every one of them talked about being a better communicator and a better talker, especially when adversity hits and things get hard for us out there on the floor.
8: Hoiberg said Boone Koepke and Cale Jacobson have lived up to the goals as much as anyone. Injuries for both of the basketball teams last year, Hoiberg says Connor Assijan has not had any workload restrictions and is the best shooter on the floor in most practices. On the women's side, they're getting back both Natalie Potts and, for the second time, Allison Widener, head coach Amy Williams.
12: It's been really incredible to watch. Obviously, I get a little teary sometimes just because I know everything she's been through. So to have her back in practice and competing, and when she, you know, gets to the bucket and finishes an and one, and her teammates are chest bumping her, and it's just inspiring.
8: The exhibition season begins next month on the first Monday of November. The regular season begins. In high school volleyball action last night, it was Axtell coming away with a sweep of Grand Island Lutheran. In high school softball, Kearney split their makeup games, beating Seward 7-4, falling to Standing Bear 16-5. In a top 10 battle, Kearney Catholic downed Hastings St. Cecilia 6-1. York upset Northwest 4-3. It was Adams Central over Gothenburg 15-2. Central City beat Ord and Southern Valley Alma. Ord won the third game, and Aurora was a winner over Cozad 2-0. Today's softball has Hastings at North, St. Cecilia at St. Paul, Grand Island is at Norfolk, and plenty of volleyball action. Kearney is at Lincoln Northeast. Kearney Catholic travels to Platteview. St. Cecilia is at Donovan Trumbull. Adams Central is at St. Paul, and Grand Island Central Catholic will host Aquinas. We have a Loup Platte Conference Triangular for you tonight from Gibbon. They welcome in Arcadia, Loup City, and Twin Valley Conference member Shelton. That will get underway at 5 o'clock. And that is a look at your morning sports.
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16: USL. Listen to the Adam Schefter podcast wherever podcasts are found. 2 weeks in, who's closer to a contract extension, Bryce Young or CJ Stroud? I think we're losing Adam a little bit. You know, we'll pick that up and pick up where we left off when we get a better connection there. So it sounds like Giants are going to decide on the IR for Dart, but maybe unlikely. Probably more likely for Jaden on the IR than Caleb, right? Is that kind of where we're going right
1: but
16: now?
1: But surprised if Caleb plays versus the Eagles this week.
16: Right. And Adam rejoins us now, so let me re-ask. Who do you believe is closer to a contract extension, Bryce Young or CJ Stroud?
17: Deals and that they've tabled those talks till after the year. So by that standard, CJ Stroud would be out of this discussion for the short term period. Bryce Young, it's not like I've heard them do an extension. And if you're Bryce Young and the Panthers, you've waited this long. They weren't really in a discussion. It didn't sound like anybody's rushing to get anything done anytime soon. So I'm still expecting that to be the case. It's a very good question to answer. I understand what you're asking it because
16: I think we're losing Adam again, unfortunately. We will get him, hopefully, reconnected in a better spot here as he is always bouncing around doing a million things.
1: Come on, cell providers. We need the info from Adam Schefter.
16: Yeah, well, it sounds like neither of them are getting done anytime soon in terms of the contract extension for those two guys.
0: Well, if you're Bryce Young, why would you want to get a contract done now? You have a chance to lead this team to back-to-back division titles, and mm-hmm. if you do, then your body of work and your trajectory becomes undeniable. You're on track to get a market-level deal. So, I mean, those are the stakes for Bryce Young. For CJ Stroud, yeah, he's been a part of a huge turnaround, but over the last couple of years, you don't feel great about his ability to be able to elevate the talent around him. His record is not great with Nico Collins out of the lineup. They're 5-4. as opposed to 23-15 when he is in the lineup in the C.J. Stroud era. So I just, yeah, there are concerns there with C.J., the turnovers chief among them. And I don't know how the Texans could feel good about paying C.J. Stroud based on what they saw in the playoffs last year and what they've seen the first 2 weeks of the regular season this year. I will say this. In week three, they have the winnable of all winnable games against the Indianapolis Colts. If they lose this game against the Indianapolis Colts, if they lose this game, mm-hmm. then they got their answer in terms of whether or not they should pay C.J. Stroud a market level deal.
1: Already.
0: Yeah.
16: All right, Shefty is back. CC, go ahead.
0: Oh, Shefty, you got to tell me what's going on with the Cleveland Browns, Deshaun Watson situation. We did not expect him to play as well as he did in week two.
17: Yep.
0: Home opener this weekend. What are the Cleveland Browns saying about Deshaun Watson, and what is the expectations in terms of what they're expecting the reaction for the fans be as they play in front of their home crowd for the first time?
17: Well, let me just answer Evan's question first before my cell phone service just gave out. I just don't think that either one right now is discussing a deal, and I think both will have the season play out. So to answer going into week three, I understand why you're doing it, because Bryce Young has lit it up and been great.
16: Correct.
17: But I don't think either one is close to a deal right now, and you have to let the season play out. So there's no reason to answer that right now, because there's going to be 14 more weeks that impact and influence that decision. As for the Browns, I think you had a situation here where this played out the way that they had hoped and wanted. They wanted to give the veteran the first crack at the job with the two road games. I know that they got obliterated in Jacksonville, but they said that they felt like Deshaun was not the full issue and that he played reasonably well. And then he played very well on Sunday in Tampa, and they won a game. And if you had said to the Browns, hey, you'll split these two games, come home for your home opener 1-1, would you take that and still ride with Deshaun Watson, even in front of the home fans? I think the answer would have been yeah. And, I mean, you're not going to bench a guy after he went 24-30 for 238 yards and two touchdowns or whatever it was. Like, he played well. Now, again, I think at some point we all feel like they're going to give Shedeur Sanders a chance and that his time will come, but it doesn't feel like this would be the week to have that happen.
1: Adam, a guy who is getting put on the bench after performing serviceably for his team is Carson Wentz. The Vikings, 2-0 start. He's been solid for them. But Kyler Murray cleared concussion protocol, and Kevin O'Connell shared that Kyler Murray will get the start week three. What can you share with us about the thought process there? Was it always going to be Kyler, or was there consideration to keep Carson Wentz in there?
17: No. I mean, look, they came out Monday right away. Wasted no time with that. And they were excited about Kyler this summer, and I think that they believe in Kyler, and I think this is a step to say, look, you know, this is the quarterback we want to succeed. This is the guy that we think will succeed. And even though Carson Wentz did his job and led us to two wins in a row, it's time to go back to our guy. That's their guy. You know, Carson is a veteran backup for them right now who's capable of doing just what he did for them, which is lead them to wins, and they want to see and experience the full Kyler Murray experience, and that'll start this week when he gets back into the starting lineup.
16: Shefty, do you think Aaron Rodgers and Mike McCarthy forgot they didn't like working together at the end in Green Bay?
17: You know, I don't know exactly what that was, because there's always been stories about that, but yet both sides professed a healthy respect for each other, and that was a bumpy game on Sunday. I just think that, you know, the Steelers continue to float around this area where they're a competitive team, where they've got some strong elements. But does anybody think that they're good enough to unseat the top teams in the AFC right now?
16: No.
17: And that's the area that they've been in, it feels like, for a while now. You know, it's, you're floating in the land of good, but never very good or great. You're floating in the land of competing for the playoffs, but never going far in the playoffs. And, you know, I guess some cities would take that, but they have, it hasn't felt like they've been a Super Bowl threat in a long time. And it just feels like they're stuck in the same spot. You know, 10-7. And that seems to be where they are right now.
0: Shefty, the Atlanta Falcons named Michael Penix Jr. the starter for Thursday night. Can you tell us what the organization thinks about the state of play when it comes to their quarterback position and how they feel about Penix's recovery from his injury going into their game against the Packers?
17: Well, I think he gives them the best hope right now. Look, how the organization feels, CeCe. How about this? They have yet to make a trip into the red zone in two games. Not one. Okay? You go two games without driving into the red zone, I think we all know how the organization would feel about how the offense and quarterback have played. So I think they're one of only four teams who, after two games, have not made it into the red zone. And so Michael Penix offers hope and promise. You know, I'm not telling he's going to go out there and beat Josh Allen. Nobody thinks that, but he's going to be an upgrade. And now we see whether or not he can play. Look, they've got to get that answer. First of all, they've got to improve their play at that position. They got to turn to somebody else. Tua has been hurt. They're not doing the Jack Strand experience that Michelle went through on Sunday. And clearly, Michael Penix Jr. has played well when he's played. You got to give him a chance, and you need to know whether he can do it for the purposes of this and future seasons. Because if he can do it now, great. Then you have a guy that can play and compete. And if he can't do it, well, then at that point in time, you're square, thick, in the middle of the 2027 NFL draft, back addressing the quarterback position, which is amazing considering how many resources the organization allocated to the quarterback position a short time ago.
1: Kind of crazy that we're going to have that offense in prime time 3 weeks in a row. They have the Packers this week, Thursday night football, then the Saints at the Saints Monday night football, then versus the Ravens Sunday night football. So that could be pretty brutal viewing experiences for us.
17: Well, it could be, and it also could be maybe Penix brings some life and ignites Bijan and Drake London. So we'll see how that goes for the next few weeks.
16: Adam, I know the thing you like least about your job is putting coaches on the hot seat. So I'm not trying to do that. I'm asking simple questions about organizational frustration around three guys on Sunday. Dan Quinn at the end of the first half with the Jaden injury, Aaron Glenn relative to clock management, and Shane Steichen not going for it. So the Commanders, the Jets, and the Colts. Not putting anybody in the hot seat because I know you hate doing that.
17: You didn't even bring up the Buccaneers. Wow. Okay, yep.
16: Oh, I didn't want to. Well, Todd Bowles' resume is way better than the other ones with their current job, but okay. So you tell me, which of the four, without putting any of them on the hot seat, do you feel like organizationally they're most frustrated with off of the one game?
17: Well, I just say this. You know, I'm going to give you a generic answer, and I'm going to tie in Tampa because that's the one that kind of stands out to me. But after that game Sunday, an NFL executive texted me when they lost that game to the Browns, and he's like, these are the kind of games that wind up getting people fired. That's the text I got. And I just think that, and I'm going to apply to not anyone in particular, but there are certain losses that teams suffer during the course of the year that expose certain inadequacies and make owners think. And I think whether you're talking about any of the three examples you're bringing up or the one that I'm bringing up, there are certain games, situations, and losses that stay with owners. They just do. And when we're all speculating at the end of the year whether somebody's going to make it or not, you think back to certain decisions, losses, games that went the way they did, and I think that those games play a part in those decisions.
16: Last thing very quickly, we got about 30 seconds. Chargers. What's going on with them?
17: Wow. Probably the most disappointing team so far this season. I think a lot of people, myself included, thought they'd be a certifiable playoff contender, Super Bowl contender. 0-2, lost by the exact same score to two teams that we thought would be inferior to them that weren't. And now they head into the teeth of their schedule at 0-2. So it's very surprising what we're seeing there.
16: Shefty, we appreciate it as always. We'll talk next week.
17: Thank you, guys.
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22: 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Well, Nebraska may see their toughest non-conference challenge yet this week as FCS top 10 team North Dakota comes to Lincoln, and they have head coach Matt Rhule's full attention.
23: I think the football team we're playing against is as well-coached and disciplined and well-playing, executing of a team as I've seen in a while. Coach Schmidt's done a great job.

0: 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Well, it's on the road now for Matt Rhule and the Nebraska football team as the Huskers will head to East Lansing to take on Michigan State on Saturday.
1: Obviously excited to get started with Big Ten play, go on the road for the first time. It's a group of guys that we have here, I think, that are committed to doing things the right way. So excited to take them on the road, take them into a hostile environment. I feel very confident in our group that they'll be ready to go.
0: And the Spartans are led by a familiar face on the sidelines, former Northwestern head coach Pat Fitzgerald.
1: It's a pleasure to go against Coach Fitzgerald. You know, when I was the head coach at Temple as a young assistant coach, he was obviously at Northwestern at the time. We were both Under Armour. We did a lot of things together, you know, at the events, his wife, my wife. You know, when everything ended at Northwestern, I just know the type of man he is, the person he is. I remember him as a player, and so this will be my first opportunity to be on the same field with him. So obviously we're both going to compete. We both want to win, but I have infinite respect for him and what he's done in coaching.
0: Reporting here with the Nebraska football team in Lincoln, I'm Sean Callahan of HuskerOnline.com.
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12: But with the last question that Evan Cohen asked about coaches who could potentially be on the hot seat, and Adam bringing up Todd Bowles and the Tampa Bay Buccaneers, and that what most people think was a terrible loss to the Cleveland Browns, 23-19 in week two, and how there are some losses that really stick with owners, and that that's something that we were a bit surprised by, that he would work in Tampa Bay into that conversation. But, I mean, it's warranted. That was a bad loss for them. They start the season 0-2. Not great.
13: CeCe.
14: I mean, losing to Deshaun Watson in the Cleveland Browns is a fireable offense.
12: Bad.
14: Like
15: fire Todd Bowles over there?
14: I'm not trying to fire Todd Bowles. What it sounds like is the Tampa Bay Buccaneers and Baker Mayfield are going to get Todd Bowles fired. That's what it sounds like to me. Did y'all not get that?
12: After you just paid him, too.
14: I mean, the last time you're talking about Deshaun Watson actually winning a start was week two of 2024.
12: That is embarrassing.
14: September 15th, 2024 is the last time Deshaun Watson won a start before Sunday. That's on your resume as the Bucs head coach, Todd Bowles.
12: You let Deshaun Watson come into your house and win a football game.
14: Yes.
12: Terrible.
14: All right, for my pick with the Adam Schefter topic draft, the Bears not ready to rule Caleb Williams out, but he won't practice this week. Now, Schefter said he would be surprised if he played on Monday night in week three against the Philadelphia Eagles. But it doesn't sound as if the hamstring injury is going to be a longer-term absence for Caleb Williams. I think that's huge news in terms of determining the landscape of the NFC North and the trajectory for the Chicago Bears this season.
12: That was the other one. When you said there's a blatantly obvious number one overall pick, that was the other one that I thought was very consequential.
15: Next
12: coming
15: one.
12: From Adam.
15: I know Vegas East won't like this. They'll find all kinds of problems with this, but there's a reason. It ties in a few of them. My pick is December 2nd, 2018. The Green Bay Packers lost to the Arizona Cardinals at home, and they fired Mike McCarthy that day. One of those losses you can't have because they always remember it. Until somehow McCarthy and Rodgers didn't remember it and they got back together. I think the Rodgers-McCarthy thing ties into so many of the things that we're talking about. QB injuries. Well, if one QB goes down for a long period of time, they're a contender. What QB could be available at some point? Maybe it's Rodgers. Rodgers and McCarthy at some point. Like, when? Why did they get back together? And those kinds of losses, that Packers had one of those. So Rodgers-McCarthy, when he was talking about that, is my thing.
14: I'm surprised that you think that Aaron Rodgers can play at a good enough level where he can save the day for a team that's dealing with an extended absence from the quarterback.
15: I don't, but I don't know how many guys that would be available could be better than just okay.
12: You think the Steelers would do that?
15: Yeah. You don't think so?
14: Let me ask you a question.
12: I don't know.
14: When Sam Darnold comes back, Drew Lock made available for the right price from the Seahawks?
15: I'm not making him available from the Seahawks. I have no reason
12: to. Insurance policy?
15: Yeah, I have no reason to.
13: Gross said there's no way that the Steelers bench Aaron Rodgers at any point this year.
12: Why would they do that?
16: Do they want Jameis Winston?
15: Well, but they don't have to bench him as much as he would be somewhere else kind of thing.
14: If you're playing meaningless football, if you're the Pittsburgh Steelers, if you get to November and it's trending towards you being out of it,
12: I don't know.
14: Why wouldn't you play Drew Aller or one of the young guys Howard, somebody, and find out what they are or what they are?
15: That's what I'm saying.
12: I hear what you're saying and the logic behind it. However, this is an organization with a ton of history, and I imagine that McCarthy and the powers that be in Pittsburgh have enough respect for Aaron Rodgers and the career, knowing that this is the end, that even if he's not playing at a high level, they're not going to embarrass him like that.
14: Smalls, can I say this? Adam Schefter just told us that the Atlanta Falcons had not had a red zone drive in two games. The Atlanta Falcons are averaging more yards per dropback in their passing game than the Pittsburgh Steelers.
12: I know, it's brutal.
15: I watched the whole game on Sunday, and I have the Patriots on one and Red Zone on the other, and so like it's really
14: fresh.
15: Well, you
14: never saw the Atlanta Falcons then.
12: I watched enough of everybody.
15: That's amazing. That's amazing.
13: Real quick for our pick. When was the last time Deshaun Watson won a game? What was that date?
14: September 15, 2024.
13: You said September or December?
15: What?
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17: From the News Channel Nebraska Newsroom, I'm Brandon Shanahan. An Axtell man will be sentenced in November after taking a plea deal in a three-vehicle crash that left three people dead in Phelps County. 36-year-old Brock Schneider pleaded no contest to one count of motor vehicle homicide, two counts of manslaughter, and one count of DUI, resulting in serious bodily injury. These charges are connected to an August 15, 2025 crash at the intersection of Highway 634 and Road T west of Funk. Schneider had originally pleaded not guilty to three counts of manslaughter, three counts of motor vehicle homicide while driving under the influence, and one count of second-degree assault. Sentencing is set for November 10th at 1 p.m. in Phelps County District Court. A longtime Kearney assisted living facility has closed their doors after its sale forced nearly 40 residents to find new homes, leaving former employees concerned about how the transition was handled and what the closure means for assisted living access in the area. Cambridge Court has operated as an assisted living community in Kearney for decades. Former employee Christina Hansen said staff first learned around the beginning of July that the facility was for sale. About a week later, she said corporate officials confirmed the sale process.
18: Cambridge Court was a family. We really were a family. We were very close-knit, the staff and the residents and the residents' families. We were very much a family together. And getting word that we were for sale, we were all nervous. We were all scared. We didn't know what was going to happen.
17: Hansen said the Cambridge court served many residents who relied on Medicaid or otherwise had fewer financial options, making finding new living arrangements hard to find. You can find more of today's news online at newschannelnebraska.com. From the NCN Newsroom, I'm Brandon Shanahan.
19: Superstation Sports Center. I'm Doug Judah with a sports update on ESPN. Your home for Monday Night Football. It was all Rams last night in their 28-6 win over the Giants. Nebraska head football coach Matt Rhule says that tight end Carter Nelson is out for this week's conference opener at Michigan State. His long-term status remains to be seen. The Huskers and Spartans will kick it off at 4 o'clock Saturday right here on ESPN. And the next contest at home on October the 3rd against Maryland has been set for a 3 o'clock kickoff on Fox Sports 1 and here on ESPN. In the Division II coaches football poll this week, out of the MIAA, Northwest Missouri State remains 7th, and Emporia State vaults up 5 spots to number 12 after their 19-9 win over UNK. We will talk with head coach Ryan Held and Hastings College's Matt Franzen on today's Doug and Daddy Show. Nebraska remains a solid number 1 in this week's volleyball poll. Same amount of first-place votes for the Huskers, and number 2 Pittsburgh is last week. Kentucky is 3rd, then Louisville and SMU. The Huskers have their makeup game with Missouri at the Devaney Center tomorrow night. Despite a record of 5-7, Creighton stays in the rankings at number 25. They begin conference play on the road this weekend. No changes in the top 9 of the Division II volleyball poll. Ferris State remains number 1 and Wayne State is 2nd. UNK sets at number 7. Washburn, after their loss to the Lopers, drops 2 spots to number 15. Well, after nearly 4 years of recruitment, Dawson Beatty has made his commitment to Nebraska basketball. The 2027 four-star power forward comes out of Dallas and will be the highest-rated commit of the Rivals era. He is the number 21 overall player in the country, according to the recruiting services. Husker basketball gets practice going this week. In high school volleyball last night, Axtell took a sweep from Grand Island Lutheran. In softball, Kearney beat Seward 7-4, lost to Standing Bear 16-5. Top 10 battle, Kearney Catholic over St. Cecilia 6-1. It was Adams Central over Gothenburg 15-2. York knocked off Northwest by a score of 4-3. Softball today, Hastings at Norris, St. Cecilia at St. Paul. Grand Island is at Norfolk. High school volleyball tonight here on ESPN. It will be in Gibbon as the Buffaloes host Shelton and Arcadia Loop City, getting underway at 5. Elsewhere, Kearney's at Lincoln Northeast. Kearney Catholic is at Platteview. Norfolk's at Grand Island. Adams Central at St. Paul. St. Cecilia's at Donovan Trumbull. And Grand Island Central Catholic will be taking on Aquinas, plus a big top 10 matchup as Aurora will host Grand Island Northwest. And that is sports.
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12: But then at the same time, I've got one eye on Jets Packers, wondering if the Packers are going to lose another game, extend the losing streak to 7. They were close. Aaron Glenn kind of helped him out a little bit.
21: He did.
12: Simultaneously, I'm watching the Falcons, which was some of the worst football I've ever seen in my entire life. So part of me feels like, can I really say the Packers can beat anybody with what we've seen through 2 weeks? That's also a continuation of last year. However, personnel group to personnel group, they better beat them. I don't care that Michael Penix Jr. is coming back. They better beat the Atlanta Falcons after what I saw versus the Panthers on Sunday.
22: Well, certainly a better performance from the team that you don't like last night than the team that you do like, that's for sure. With the Rams defeating the Giants 28-6 on Monday Night Football. And, of course, the story of the game is that Jackson Dart gets hurt, leaves after 7 plays, first drive. Malik Nabers gets banged up in the game. Brian Burns gets banged up in the game, defensive end, outside linebacker, as well as offensive tackle Andrew Thomas. So the Giants were depleted, but you got to give the Rams credit because the way in which Stafford played, 22 of 31, 327, 4 touchdowns and a pick. Kyren Williams had 12 carries, 85 yards, had a touchdown reception, and Devontae Adams was unbelievable in this game with 8, 195 and 2 touchdowns. And when you think about from game 1 to game 2, Rams obviously had a really long travel to Australia, really long layoff before Monday Night Football last night. You saw it on ESPN ABC. And Sean McVay, head coach of the Rams, had this to say about the difference between week 1 and week 2.
23: Yeah, I think, sometimes you win, sometimes you learn. And, you know, sometimes you have a dumbass coach that, you know, makes travel plans that puts you in a bad spot. So, there you go. That's a draw.
14: I love the fact that he's owning that, though. Like, I love the fact that he's out in front of it. He's joking about it after his team got a win. Obviously, mm-hmm. They feel good. There's got to be a sigh of relief in that locker room. after how everything went down in week one and the anticipation, the buildup, and all of the hype around them being the preseason favorite. All of that being said, I'm not there yet with the Rams in terms of pivoting off of what I said coming into the year about them not making the playoffs. They got some show and prove yet still, even though it was a dominant performance by them in all three phases yesterday. I'm concerned about their ability to be able to stop the run. Last night, they just committed bodies to it. They had 8 9-man boxes to stop the Giants' run game. And it wasn't just because of Jameis Winston in the game. They did that on the first drive with Jackson Dart, too.
0: Mm-hmm.
14: They're going to rely on Jalen Watson and Trent McDuffie to be able to hold up in one-on-one coverage routinely in order to be able to stop the run. And I just wonder how that's going to play when you're up against a team that has wide receivers that can present some problems with straight man-to-man coverage throughout the entirety of a football game. They got the Denver Broncos in week three in Mile High. Let me see that you do that against Cortland Sutton and Jaden Waddle all day. I can promise you it ain't going to go well. So I want to see that. The other side of the ball with Matthew Stafford, I want to see more consistency from him from throw to throw. There were some throws that he made last year that he didn't make in the game last night that he didn't make in week one against the San Francisco 49ers. So not as consistent this year as we saw in his MVP campaign. I'm wondering, is that an aberration? Is that a product of not playing much in the preseason? Or is that a harbinger for this upcoming season? Because he's going on 39 years old, which he will turn in February before Super Bowl 61. So those are the things that I'm watching when it comes to the Rams of it all.
0: I'm glad you brought up the Broncos, because these next 3 weeks are going to really tell us who the Rams are. Yes, they're not whole. They're still dealing with injuries. Puka not out there, Myles Garrett not out there, etc. But it's hard to get a read on just how great they are because of what they've dealt with the first 2 weeks. But as you mentioned, CeCe, next week they go to Denver, playing at altitude. Then they go to Philly, never an easy place to play. And then they've got the Buffalo Bills, who look like they could be the most complete team in football. So I think by the end of that three-game stretch, we'll have a pretty good read on what this Rams team is.
22: You know, what's happening right now is actually, I think, the living, breathing proof of how little you guys believe in them. Because a year ago, I remember us sitting here, and I think it was Michelle that said, I'm not doing the roller coaster every week of the Bills and the Ravens. I just won't do it. I'm not going to monitor the regular season. I'm not going to take the pulse of the team in the regular season. Get me in the playoffs, and then we'll talk about them. And they're supposed to win it all. And if they don't, then we'll talk about it then. I'm not doing the 17-game roller coaster like I would, honestly, with New England and Seattle, who ended up in the Super Bowl, but who were unproven with that roster up until this point. What you guys are doing in riding the roller coaster of the Rams is telling me how little you actually believe in them, because you're not fast-forwarding. You're not just saying, this is the Rams. They have Myles Garrett when he's healthy. They have Aaron Donald. They can bring in both corners from the Chiefs. They have an MVP in Matthew Stafford who's won a Super Bowl. They have a head coach who's won a Super Bowl. Their coaching staff is littered with guys that are supposed to be big-time coaches. Your former quarterback at Illinois, Nate Shieldhouse, Chris Shula, Cliff Kingsbury's on. They have all these guys. No, we're now, I know the game happened last night, but we're monitoring them as if we need to ride the roller coaster every single week. I don't feel that way, but maybe I'm mistaken to feel that way. I look at it as Stafford's awesome. Okay, maybe he's 1% worse than a year ago. Okay, he was the MVP. Devontae's awesome. They don't have Puka. Your guy Kyron Williams from St. Louis is great, clearly, and they'll be fine. But you guys are looking at it differently. I'm probably wrong in this, but I guess ride the roller coaster of some of these teams every week, because I just assume I'll talk about them in January.
0: Okay, well, let me ask you a question. No one on this show is higher on the San Francisco 49ers than you are. Do you feel more confident in the Rams than you do the 49ers? What about the Seattle Seahawks, who look really good without Sam Darnold for the first 2 weeks?
22: Yeah,
0: that's why I think CeCe and I are hesitant when it comes to the Rams, because the preseason favorites don't typically go on to win.
14: No.
0: And you have two teams in their own division, the defending champions, and a team that has been there for years, but unfortunately
14: and
0: has
14: already
0: sustained
14: beat
0: injuries
14: you in week one.
0: And already beat you in week one, that you wonder if they're going to even be able to match those two teams within their own division. They certainly have the personnel. They have the names to do it. But until I see them against what we consider to be a whole and quality opponent that's not on the road in Australia, a million time zones away with different sleep schedules, then I will be able to make a full and true assessment on what I think that their capabilities are.
22: Okay, so if it's not the Rams, a year ago, you said specifically, I'm not going to ride the roller coaster of the Bills and the Ravens.
0: I'm still not. Great. The Bills look awesome. Talk to me in the playoffs.
22: Okay. CeCe, for years, had the Challengers to the Chiefs. We didn't ride the roller coaster. This is not to say we're not talking about them. It's like we're not overreacting because we can only overreact when they're in the playoffs. Is there a team this year, if it's not the Rams, that you're going to say, I guess you just said the Ravens and the Bills, I'm not going to overreact or underreact to the roller coaster of a 17-game season. I'm only going to start to truly react in the playoffs. Is there a team that fits that bill this year for you?
1: You're only going to react to them once.
22: Like, I only care about the playoffs.
1: Bills.
22: Because they're definitely going to be there. I'm not going to overreact one way or another, or underreact.
0: Well, now, CC Illustrated, they always are great in September.
22: So, whatever. They're your whatever team. I'll talk to you in January when it really matters here. Mm-hmm. Of course, there's indicators every which way, right? There are players that pop out. There's the guy, the defensive lineman from Kentucky on the Bills, Deion Walker.
1: Deion Walker, yeah.
22: Yeah. He's somebody you're like, oh, I didn't know he would. You probably did, but the masses, no, I didn't know.
1: I didn't know. Like, listen, this version of him, I never seen.
22: Right, so that changes some of the math. But there are some teams, like, and I thought the Rams would be one of them.
1: Is Philadelphia one of those teams that we only react to them once they get to the playoffs?
0: Not this year, because of Sean Mannion and the absence of AJ Brown.
22: And AJ's not there, and now Goddard's injured. Like, the math has kind of changed on them.
1: Seattle?
22: That's a good one.
1: Sam Darnold being hurt, but I mean, it hasn't mattered.
0: Business as usual.
1: It's business as usual.
0: And shout out to Mike McDonald, who's awesome.
1: 16-2 on the road.
0: He's awesome.
22: Well, I'll tell you why.
1: 16-2 on the road.
0: I know they're the defending champs. We still don't talk about him enough. We still don't give him the type of credit.
1: You know what? I
0: got
1: to stop doing it because we point to the Houston Texans. We point to the Denver Broncos, the best defenses in the league. Let's stop.
0: Yeah.
1: The Seattle Seahawks are the best defense in the league.
0: Good call.
1: Let's just stop that right now.
22: Well, I can tell you why you're right about Seattle in terms of not riding the roller coaster until it matters the most. A year ago, do you remember how many people called for Mac Jones over Brock Purdy because Mac Jones played well as an ex-starter off the bench? And people were like, oh, well, why don't you?
1: Oh, yeah, he beat the Rams on the road Thursday night when everybody was hurt. I remember that.
22: And wouldn't you say at different points, Brock Purdy over the last 5 years has been considered significantly better than Sam Darnold?
0: Yeah, yes, absolutely.
22: Okay. No one has gone to the stupid place of, well, Drew Lock looks as good as Sam Darnold. Maybe you don't need to pay. We don't even enter into that debate because
1: he won the Super Bowl.
0: Brock Purdy got there.
1: He didn't win it.
22: But he's gotten deeper into the playoffs more times than Sam Darnold has. And not winning the Super Bowl. He's gotten to the Super Bowl, got to an NFC Championship game. The point is, it was a ridiculous thing then. It would be ridiculous now. We should not be calling for Drew Lock to have a job. My point is exactly
1: I want him to have a job with the Giants.
22: Well, yes. But my point is made based on Seattle may be the team, rightfully so, that we're not riding the roller coaster because we are looking at them as a given because of the fact they're winning games to their backup quarterback and they don't blink. So, yeah, they may be the team that we'll talk about. We're going to talk about all 32 every week. Don't get me wrong. But we over or underreact to in January. I would have thought the Rams are that, but you two are not sold on them just being a given.
0: So collectively, the three of us, what teams are in that bucket? Certainly the Bills. The Ravens.
1: The Chiefs.
0: The Chiefs. Mm-hmm. Well, I say Ravens. Do you guys say Ravens?
1: No.
22: I'm a little confused on them.
1: No.
22: Because Lamar's Ravens career is on the line relative to whether or not he wants to be there.
1: I'm not
22: there.
1: Putting the Ravens in that category.
22: Because there's an or bust.
0: Yeah.
22: There's no or bust with the Bills.
1: I think there's three teams and possibly four teams. I'm gonna say the three teams, Buffalo, Kansas City, and Seattle. And I'm probably there with the New England Patriots, too.
22: Wait, really?
1: Probably there with the New England Patriots,
22: You're not too. Riding the roller coaster?
0: Oh, see, no. I thought you were going to say the Bengals.
1: No.
22: Bengals?
1: We're waited with bated breath with Joe Burrow on every single injury report. What are you talking about?
0: I know, but...
22: With CeCe? That's the only roller coaster he wants to
0: Wait,
22: ride.
0: Hold on.
22: What? It's
0: hold
22: a
0: on.
22: One... It's a one...
0: Let me explain. Park. Let me explain.
1: The Bengals.
0: And I understand.
1: But they made the playoffs in 3 years.
0: I understand, but right now they're healthy. They start out the season 2-0, and the defense is much better than Joe Burrow's had for the entirety of his career. Whatever happens in the regular season, we're going to focus on how they finish. What happens with the playoffs?
1: I just want them to get to the playoffs. Let's start there.
22: That's why you have to roll it right.
1: Yeah,
0: they're telling us. They're telling us it's different this year.
1: No, I don't care. They got to prove that. I'm not counting the Bengals' wins until they happen because I don't know that Joe Burrow is going to be under center for the entirety of a 17-game regular season.
2: This is also supposed to be the Joe Burrow narrative MVP season. So
1: 1,000%.
22: Wait, do you look at them as a given, Pat? Or no?
3: No, I think we have to stick with them all season.
22: Right. Yeah. And again, I want to reiterate, of course we're talking about all 32 all year. Some teams we look at as, you're a given, you're going to be in the playoffs, we'll really see where you are then. Other teams are, well, you've got to navigate, again, I keep using roller coaster because it's kind of what it is, you've got to navigate this roller coaster of a season to get yourself there. Again, I would have thought the Rams would have been that. I thought after a 28-6 win last night that you guys would have come in and said, all right, we're back to normal. We'll talk about them in January.
1: So, firmly, we've got three teams that we're not worried about until they get to the playoffs.
22: Seattle, Buffalo, Kansas City?
1: Yes. Yep.
0: Bills, Seahawks, Chiefs.
22: I want to say the Eagles, but I can't because of the AJ drama.
1: Yep.
22: Him not being there is dramatic. I want to say the Patriots. They were in the Super Bowl last year. But AJ's hurt.
0: I want to say the Ravens, but with Lamar's future hanging in the balance,
22: yeah,
0: something worth monitoring.
22: So Bills, Chiefs,
1: it's a
22: Seahawks.
1: Bad loss at home to the
22: okay,
1: Saints.
22: Yeah, you know why? That's actually easier to narrow down. And I would say this about the Rams, but here we go. There's no or bust in the Super Bowl or bust for those three, unless Andy Reid retires. Mike McDonald and Sam Darnold are not going anywhere.
1: No.
22: Joe Brady and Josh Allen are not going anywhere. Assuming Andy Reid does not retire, those two are not going anywhere. No. Stafford could retire, right? That's the or bust. CeCe would say Sirianni could get fired at any point. That's the or bust. New England is weird. There's no or bust.
1: No.
22: But even as a fan, I don't
1: Drake
22: know.
1: May has not, let me say this. Drake May has not played well. I still have full trust and confidence in Drake May and Mike Vrabel as a head coach quarterback tandem.
22: Oh, yeah. You could,
1: and that
22: you
1: defense,
22: could do a lot worse.
1: And that defense is top five. So, maybe it's muscle memory with the organization and knowing how they've had sustained excellence for over two decades with, you know, a couple of seasons post-Tom Brady. But still, like, yeah, the New England Patriots are going to be in the postseason. I don't have any illusions about them not making it to the playoffs.
22: I guess the other one I would just say is the Browns. We're not going to talk about them until April for the draft. We're on Sportsmanlike, presented by Progressive Insurance.
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22: Evan Cohen here. 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
5: Canty's best bet.
6: I'm talking dollar bill, y'all. Chasing that bag, y'all.
5: Of the night.
7: All right, we're going to Major League Baseball with the Phils in the logjam in the National League wild card. We're going to take them against the team with the best record in baseball, the Milwaukee Brewers. So we're going to take the Phils on the money line against the Brewers because Zach Wheeler's on the mound. That's what we're doing. It's $100 with a total payout of $170. That is the play of the day.
8: You know, last night in baseball, Pete Alonso hit his 40th home run, obviously in an Orioles uniform.
7: Yeah, the Mets couldn't use that.
8: Yeah. I saw a stat today. Correct me if I'm wrong. I believe Pete Alonso, and I can't believe this is true, has the chance to be the first player in history to lead at different points in his career, obviously, both the NL and AL in RBI in a season.
9: He would be the first?
8: McGuire never did it.
7: I think he's driven in the most runs since he's come into the league. Something like that.
8: But that was all for one team, obviously. Yeah, yeah. Now it's this year as well. There's like, I mean, baseball is the single best sport relative to weird stats.
9: Oh, totally.
8: I don't know. There's one I love. There was a year that Willie McGee was traded from the Cardinals to the A's. Or was it the A's to the Cardinals? I think the Cardinals to the A's. Where he, at one point or another, led both leagues in batting in the same year. I think he may have won the batting title or was inching towards the batting title because he had enough at bats both ways.
9: I just looked this up on Alonzo. You're right. And it's never happened in 126 years. We've never had a player lead both the AL and the NL and RBI in separate seasons. That is crazy.
7: Yeah, he's driven in the most runs since he came in the league. It's crazy. Yeah, but the Mets couldn't use that guy.
9: No.
7: I don't need him.
8: Now, he's not first. Oh, no, he is first in ribbies. I'm looking at the overall complete leaders. Do you know who leads the league in runs batted in? A guy on your team. Alec Burleson. Sal Stewart. And then Pete Alonso. Pete Carl Armstrong is right there potentially. You know, he's going to win the MVP now with all the injuries to Otani. Why do you keep doing this? What's the problem, Pat?
7: Pat's not a PCA guy.
10: It's not even that. It's just that this MVP race has been so boring in the AL and the NL. And Evan just being like, well, now PCA is going to win it. Kind of just summed it up perfectly.
8: Well, because Otani got hurt. We had juice. So Otani got hurt.
11: So earlier in the show, Pat walked in. He must have heard a promo in the hallway. He was like, oh, now we care. Must have been a PCA promo. He's like, oh, now we care about the MVP in baseball. So, yeah, Pat's a little salty this year.
8: I don't get it.
10: I'm not salty. I just think it's boring. It's not a Schwarber thing. I just think it's been boring. We haven't talked about it at all, except for the time that I brought it up and said we don't talk about it at all.
12: I feel like we've talked about it more.
7: We talked about it before.
10: We've not

0: NFL regular season kicked off.
1: Every single year when Ohtani wins it going away, that's not boring to you?
2: No, he didn't win it going away last year.
1: I mean, he's won like four of the last five.
2: We
1: like,
2: talked about last year's MVP race so much.
3: Wait a second. We had a conversation on this show over the last 2 months about how you, the two of you, were saying PCA should, Pete Pro Armstrong Cubs should win MVP.
4: Yes.
3: And I have my stance that as long as Ohtani throws an inning and he puts up those numbers offensively, he should be the MVP blindly every year, which I understand most people think is dumb. But the point is, we had a race between the two of them because there was 1 week where they went back and forth and like alternating who hit home runs on whatever night. Mm-hmm. Ohtani gets hurt, not only pitching hurt, but like everyday playing hurt, and PCA has run away with it.
2: Yeah, which is why it's not interesting. That's my entire point. But it's MVP race in the AL and the NL has not been interesting, and last year was so interesting.
3: I'm surprised, by the way, CC hasn't inserted one other thing with PCA. Mets couldn't use that.
0: Yeah, he was a Mets draft pick.
4: Oh, yeah.
2: I don't think the Mets are very good at this.
3: Which is
0: crazy.
3: They
0: were supposed to be better under David Stearns.
4: If only they had money to spend.
5: I'm pretty good at the winning thing.
3: Yeah, but sometimes. But sometimes that makes you worse.
6: It's my job.
0: I think it's in the Mets case that makes them worse.
4: It's, you know what's funny? It's not an impediment for the Dodgers.
0: Yeah.
3: I said sometimes, not all. Well, do the Dodgers have that money?
2: Are there other great cases?
3: I mean,
0: I don't know. The Dodgers might be falling into Mets territory with some of the things that ownership finds themselves in.
2: Hey, they already hung their banners. They're fine.
0: That's a good point.
2: Are there other cases of teams spending this much money and being this awful?
0: The Clippers?
2: I guess, yeah. I guess the Clippers is a pretty good one. I mean, so congratulations. The Mets or the Clippers? Have you did it?
3: So since 2009, have spent some decent money and haven't been great.
0: But we were in the World Series last year.
4: Yeah, just in the World Series.
0: Or 2 years ago.
3: For the Yankees, I think people would look at it as not a great run since 2009.
2: I mean, that's fine. But
3: I would dream of being the Yankees if I'm the Mets. I understand that.
2: They're not even in the playoffs.
6: Aren't the Commanders king, like, spending a lot of money and just...
1: Albert Haynesworth.
6: Oh, Canty, you can speak to that one.
0: Yeah, yeah. The best decision they ever made, thank God.
4: Worked out for you.
0: Yeah, sure did.
3: You know, as long as we're talking about past decisions, I want to point out, can you just not do the names? Well, I mean, I guess you can if you want. There was a moment today off the air where Chris Canty got angry at something, like really angry retroactively. He got angry that guys when he was in college were ranked higher than him. Now, just to point out, you went to Virginia from what year to year, what year?
0: From 2000 to 2004.
3: Okay. So 22 years ago or so.
0: The good old days.
3: A guy
0: when you could only be in college 5 years and play four seasons. The good old days.
3: There were two or three guys that were ranked ahead of him.
0: Yes.
3: That 22, 23 years later, he's now annoyed by it.
0: Yes.
3: Which I respect the hell out of.
4: I was going to say, you probably do.
3: No, professionally was very much like right up my alley, and personally for that matter. I love it. I would just think a guy that played 11 years in the NFL and won a Super Bowl and was a captain of the Super Bowl team is now on national TV and radio. He's got First Take at 10 a.m. Eastern, no big deal, ESPN, that I would think he wouldn't care about that. But he literally started calling out names.
4: What are you talking about?
3: We're not going to bring up the names.
0: No.
3: Calling out names and like was cursing them off.
0: Yes. There was a player that Jim Caldwell, who was a college football coach at the time, said that he had in line in front of me in terms of offering a scholarship. And that player went to his school and I was upset because that was my first choice to go to play for Jim Caldwell.
3: At Wake Forest.
0: At Wake Forest. And I'll never forget that player's name. I'll never forget the high school he went to, even the damn mascot. It's frustrating.
3: If he was that guy walking here
0: to this day,
3: no, book this
0: still
3: guy.
0: Still
3: book
0: angry
3: this guy.
0: About
3: Hold
0: it.
3: On, book this guy. Please.
0: Still angry about it.
4: I think your career may be the best example, though, of rejection, air quotes rejection, being redirection, because
0: rejection being protection.
4: Protection.
0: Thank God that the Washington Commanders in the 11th hour decided to give a bag of money to Haynesworth because I was about to be on Dan Snyder's plane to the district. Thank God.
4: And for those who don't know, where'd you end up?
0: I ended up with the New York Football Giants.
4: And for those who don't know, what happened after that?
0: You said what?
6: You're still bitter about it.
0: I didn't like the way that it was handled, Nuno,
4: but
0: it ended up working out in my favor.
3: Is the guy still with us, the Wake Forest guy, to your knowledge?
0: I don't know if Cardell is with us or not. I'm not going to say his last name, but he know who he is. I'm
3: Find
0: not sure.
3: Him.
0: He's a defensive lineman. I'm not sure. From Centerville, Virginia. I'm not sure. I'm not sure.
3: His mom's name is Janice.
0: But he changed my life. because he decided to go to Wake Forest and play for Jim Caldwell.
2: I think it's funny that Evan's surprised by like a professional athlete doing this. This was Tom Brady's entire shtick, his whole career.
4: Jordan,
2: I was 199.
4: Brady.
2: He was year 20. He's like, I was 199 still.
0: But here's the thing. I was 16 years old when this all went down. I'm 43 now.
4: It doesn't matter.
0: And it's like it was yesterday.
4: You're still a competitor.
0: I still feel it.
3: Wait, but can I just tell you how it was unprompted? So, I'm not going to name names. CeCe turns to me in a break today and says, hey, do you know so-and-so? And this person's in the media. So I'm figuring it's a setup where, because there's crossover career-wise between me and this guy, okay? I never worked with him. And I don't know him, right? I'm figuring he's like, yeah, I met him the other day. What a nice guy. That's not what it was. No. It was like, do you realize that? And then he just started getting angry at this guy.
0: No, the guy works for us. He does amazing work. He's awesome. I don't know him. Haven't had a conversation with him.
3: But you hate him.
0: Hate him. Because once upon a time, somebody said that he was a better player than I was. Hate him.
3: Oh, I love this.
4: People don't forget.
0: People don't forget.
3: You know what, though? At signing day, you put that Lids hat on from UVA.
0: Oh, yeah.
3: That's all that matters.
4: I did.
0: Man, listen, if you're getting ready for football season, then you got to check out what Lids has in store right now. 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
11: 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Hey, good morning, everyone. I'm Doug Duda with a sports update on ESPN. You're home for Monday Night Football, and last night, Matthew Stafford threw four touchdown passes, two of them to Devontae Adams in a 28-6 win over the Giants. Nebraska head football coach Matt Rhule says he's excited to take his team on the road for the first time and open Big Ten play at Michigan State. Kickoff is set for 4 o'clock this Saturday right here on ESPN Radio. He also says that tight end Carter Nelson has been ruled out for the game with a knee injury. Says it's not a torn ACL, but his long-term status is undetermined. As far as the top running back, Jamal Rhule, the true freshman, is going to have to stack weeks of his great performances to make it through the Big Ten.
12: You know, just for Jamal, it's just stacking weeks. We've been very intentional about not overrunning him early. I think the unique thing about Jamal is he has great running back instincts and he's got great burst. My favorite play for him on Saturday was the screen, because he's had some plays early in the year where he got to the sideline and just tried to outrun the guy to the sideline, and that can work sometimes, but not all the time. And he squared the guy up and he got an extra 15 yards. So he's just, every week is learning from what he did the week before.
11: The Huskers also know the kickoff time of their next home game next Saturday, October 3rd against Maryland. It will be at 3 o'clock on Fox Sports 1 and here on ESPN Radio. No changes in the top nine of the Division II coaches football poll. Ferris State had the week off. They remain number one out of the MIAA. Northwest Missouri State is seventh. And after their win against the Lopers, Emporia State now 4-0, up five spots to number 12, Fort Hays State, just outside the top 25. In this week's volleyball poll, no change at the top in Division I. Nebraska number one, same amount of first place votes as last week. Pittsburgh number two, also the same amount of first place votes. Then Kentucky, Louisville, and SMU. The Huskers will have their makeup game with Missouri tomorrow night. Coach Danny Busboom Kelly says it was their only chance to play them after the suspension from Wrigley Field.
13: This was really the only week we could reschedule it, so if it didn't work this week, it probably wasn't going to happen. So the administration handled that, which was kind of nice, so it left us out of it.
11: Tomorrow night's game in Lincoln gets underway at 6 o'clock. For Creighton, they fell to defending national champion Texas A&M Sunday and have lost six of their last seven, but they stay in the rankings at number 25 ahead of conference play this weekend. No changes in the top nine of the Division II volleyball poll. Ferris State still number one. Wayne State is number two. UNK sets at number seven. Washburn, after their loss to the Lopers, drops two spots to number 15. Nebraska basketball gets Dawson Beatty out of the high school commit list. The 2027 four-star power forward from Dallas is listed as the number 21 overall player in the country. The 6'8", 215-pounder will be the Huskers' highest-rated commit of the Rivals era. Nebraska men and women's basketball begins camp this week. They've already been going through some of their summer workouts, and head coach Fred Hoiberg says Connor Asijan is doing great as he comes back off injury.
14: He's doing great. He hadn't had any restriction as far as his reps and what type of load we've gotten. We were a little bit careful early with him, but that wasn't because of the ankle. It was more just to get him back in game shape. But he has practices where he's the best shooter on the floor. He got a lot stronger when he had the injury because he lived in the weight room.
11: Hoiberg also says they've been experimenting with some big lineups now that they have lost Rink Mast and Burke Buchtenschel, bringing in some new players. And for the Husker women, they're also trying to bounce back from injury, the second time for Alice Widener, as well as Natalie Potts, head coach Amy Williams.
15: She's just a game changer with, having Natalie Potts' energy, just that motor that's kind of never say die, never stop, just consistently making plays on both sides of the ball. But I think the thing that's really been kind of fun to watch is that in her time away from live play with our team, she's really worked on trying to get better at a few skills.
11: High school softball last night, Kearney Catholic beat St. Cecilia in a top 10 matchup 6-1. Kearney's makeup games, they beat Seward 7-4, lost to Standing Bear 16-5, Adam Central over Gothenburg 15-2, York knocked off Northwest 4-3, Central City beat Ord and Southern Valley Alma, Ord won the other contest, and Aurora was a winner over Cozad. Today, Hastings is at Norris, St. Cecilia's at St. Paul, Grand Island is at Norfolk. In volleyball, Axtell swept Grand Island Lutheran last night. Busy Tuesday night here on ESPN. We will be in Gibbon as the Buffaloes welcome in Shelton and Arcadia Loop City. The Tri gets underway at 5. Elsewhere, Kearney's at Lincoln Northeast. 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It is Adams Central at St. Paul. Hastings St. Cecilia's at Donovan Trumbull. Norfolk is at Grand Island. Top 10 matchup with Aurora hosting Northwest. And Aquinas is at Grand Island Central Catholic. That is a look at sports.
16: I'm

0: Hello, I'm Kellen Havikin with the latest ag headlines on Brownfield. There are plenty of unanswered questions about a potential railroad merger between Union Pacific and Norfolk Southern. Zach Anderson with BNSF Railway says the merger creates unprecedented market consolidation and impacts producer profitability.
1: If you're trying to move grain to export in the summer and you have a messed up rail network, that's not going to help you at all. In sum, it also will raise prices on consumers.
0: U.S. corn and soybean ratings held over the past week. Harvest advanced. Weather was mixed. The USDA says 57% of U.S. corn is rated good to excellent. 13% of that crop has been harvested. 58% of U.S. soybeans are in good to excellent shape. That was steady on the week, and 12% has been harvested. This year's Farm Science Review is giving farmers a firsthand look at the newest innovations in agriculture. Gates open this morning, and the event wraps up Thursday afternoon. I'm Kellen Havikin for Brownfield.
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0: To hear more, visit dan.democrat. 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
2: 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It would happen to be a gentleman by the name of Mike Golick.
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0: With the Golicks.
4: It is Clip Check, and it is the Golicks. Mike Golick Jr. and Mike Golick Sr., some of the best sound from around the world of sports. Try and figure out what the hell's going on there. Seems like a simple enough formula. Figuring out what the hell's going on is exactly what this man was trying to do. First up is Florida head coach John Sumrall. Good win against Auburn this past weekend. And now staring down Ole Miss, who's the talk of college football after beating Lane Kiffin in Oxford during his return. This was John Sumrall when confronted with the news that Florida was favored in this game.
5: You come into this week ranked and favored against a top five team in the nation. Do you use that doubt this week?
6: Who's got his favorite against these guys?
7: Everybody.
6: Do they? There's a lot of good drugs out there, huh? I mean,
4: a lot of good. But he's not wrong. Odds by DraftKings, they're a 3.5-point home favorite against Ole Miss. I'm guessing everyone just banking on the letdown after an emotional victory.
8: Has to be. It has to be, right? Florida is 3-0. The two first games, we don't really count. A good win, by 5 points, 44-39 over Auburn. But that was a great soundbite. I mean, it is a head-scratcher, right? Even with a letdown, I mean, Ole Miss looks so good. You'll see one of the best quarterbacks in Trinidad Chambliss in the country, but you also see one of the better running backs in college football. Florida's Jaden Baugh, who's a second in the NCAA in rushing yards, first in touchdowns. He's got 8 touchdowns already. It's really, really a good back. Should be an interesting matchup, but I'm surprised they're favored as well.
4: Jaden Baugh, Mel Kiper Jr.'s early prediction for RB1 in the 2027 NFL draft, over 1,100 yards last year. And maybe that's it, you know, an antidote against the defense for Pete Golding that did a lot of moving to stymie an athletic quarterback last week and Sam Levitt, who really struggled against them. But maybe the blunt force is the answer to those questions. Speaking of last weekend, it was a tough loss for Lane Kiffin and LSU. And Paul Feinbaum took the First Take and, well, as usual, had plenty to say about it.
9: He seemed out of sorts the entire game. He seemed uptight, really more so than any time I have seen him, other than maybe when he used to face Nick Saban every year and blow that game because he wanted to win so bad. He told me that once, that he couldn't handle his own emotions when he faced Saban. And he almost seemed like a zombie, and his team seemed to be representative of that until finally, late in the game, they came alive and nearly pulled it off. But I thought the most interesting part of the entire game was Pete Golding, who probably would have never been a head coach had Lane Kiffin left. He wasn't on anybody's hot list. He scored to go ahead, and instead of doing what almost every other coach in America did, he did something Lane Kiffin would have done. He went for 2 points and psychologically put a dagger through Lane Kiffin's heart.
4: How much do you buy into that? Lane Kiffin was, I think, very candid, as he often is in front of the microphone, talking about his own emotions going back to Oxford and maybe the role that that played in the game.
8: Yeah, he also said, you know, hey, you're welcome to Mississippi for fans for filling the stadium once he left. I mean, he always finds a way to throw a shot in there. But winning the big game, listen, that's something he's going to have to do if LSU faithful want him to take the team where they thought Brian Kelly would take the team, and he certainly is struggling in that regard.
4: And again, was usually honest. Most coaches will deflect, deny, try and keep the focus anywhere else. Lane Kiffin, for better or for worse, and there's part of me that appreciates the candor, was honest after the game and says, yeah, it was a lot for me. I am a human being, but, you know, for the fans of LSU, I doubt that's the answer that you want to hear right now. The Golicks here on ESPN Radio, Mike Golick Jr., Mike Golick Sr. Clip Check takes us to the always entertaining Michael Irvin, who joined First Take and talked about what this win this last weekend means for the Cleveland Browns.
10: The win?
11: They won a game. Yes.
10: This the last thing the Cleveland Browns wanted. They didn't want him to win this game. They wanted to end this thing right there. That's why I've never heard a team come out and say he's going to start the first two games on the road. And reiterate it after week one start. He's going to get at least one more start and then we'll see. This the last thing they wanted. And it happened. He won the game. And then Deshaun Watson posted a pic of him saying, like God. got y'all again. Y'all thought y'all were getting rid of me. I cannot wait to see what this will be when he walks in that stadium this weekend. They're going to boo him straight off the bat. I don't care that you won one game, that ain't gonna change anything in Cleveland. It is interesting that your representation is a brown stain.
4: Wow. Are you buying boo birds for Deshaun Watson at home this week?
8: Yeah. Listen, I think the fans have their thoughts about Deshaun Watson. I don't think Deshaun Watson has done himself any favors in his press conferences talking about the fans. Yeah, I think they're going to boo him because the fans know he's not going to be there. The fans know he's not going to be the long-term quarterback where they can sit there and say to themselves, okay, maybe I don't like the guy, but boy, he's our guy going down in the future, so let's get behind him. They know he's not going to be. It's a matter of time before he gets replaced with Shedeur Sanders. So, I mean, I don't think there's any reason, and Deshaun hasn't given him any reason to back him.
4: No, and I think people are going to look at the win from this weekend, like Michael Irvin did here, and say it's the worst thing that could happen. But when you really parse it out, they won because I think Todd Monken did a good job of saying, hey, let's turn Deshaun into a point guard. Let's get the ball out of his hands.
8: Right.
4: 13 of 15 on passes under 2.5 seconds. 21 of 26 on passes under 10 air yards. Let's get the ball into the hands of these young skill players that we've been taking in the draft the last couple years. The Denzel Bostons, the Harold Fannins, the Casey Concepcions, and let's let them go out there and do the tough stuff. I think it means that Deshaun Watson might be able to kind of move the food around on his plate and get by saying he's eating dinner, but I don't know if that gets him the job anywhere close to long term. Coming up next, more great guests on the Rich Eisen Show. Bengals head coach Zach Taylor going to be on here on ESPN Radio and the ESPN app.
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13: Hog futures are higher. 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I'm John Perkins with a Brownfield Market Update. 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Stein has yield. Soybeans and corn are down modestly, taking profits. November beans are 3/4 lower at 1327. January's down 1 1/4 at 1342 3/4. December corn's 2.5 lower at 540 1/2. March is down 2.5 at 554 1/4. Live and feeder cattle are lower, also taking profits after the strength on Monday. October live's down 262 at 218.32. December's 292 lower at 219.07. October feeders are down 255 at 327.70. And hogs are up. Pork was higher yesterday afternoon. October's up 115 at 79.30. December leans $1.55 higher at 71.35. Field.
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31: 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Those things that hadn't been working for the Huskers. Big win there. They're a game below 500. And I hesitate to say it, though, but Jimmy, it takes me to a line from Major League. They're starting to come together, Pepper.
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0: And good morning, everyone. Welcome to the Doug and Daddy Show here on ESPN Tri-Cities. Doug Duda, Brandon Bennett's with you on this Tuesday. It's going to be pretty full with our normal chats with UNK head football coach Ryan Held and Hastings College football coach Matt Franzen. It's also Hall of Fame and homecoming week, and among those going in, it's basically all around the 2016 National Championship men's soccer and women's volleyball championship. And Matt Buttermore was the coach of that team, and we'll talk about the players going into the hall as well as the team as a whole. Of course, Matt, now the head coach of the Omaha Mavericks, and we'll touch on their season as well. Plus, we've got a lot of high school sports to cover, and we just had this news come down to start the show. So here you go. Nebraska has announced that the season opener against Miami of Ohio in football next year will be in Kansas City. So two of the last 3 years, they're going to open in Kansas City Friday, August the 27th, the second time in three seasons. Huskers and Redhawks originally were scheduled to play in Lincoln on September 11th, but moved to the season opener after the oversight committee made changes to the playing calendar, allowing schools to start a week earlier. The game will be the first ever meeting between the two teams. Thoughts? Mr. Kansas City?
1: First of all, I like it. Anything in Kansas City is always good. I'm curious about why you don't like the game on Friday, August 27th.
0: What's going to be going on Friday, August 27th here in Nebraska? High school football.
1: Right.
0: College football is not meant to be played on Friday night.
1: But the Huskers are doing it every year. So, I mean.
0: Well, the Big Ten forcing them.
1: Right.
0: So they hate that.
1: How does it?
0: Why do they like this? Because they can go to Arrowhead and play.
1: I don't like it at all.
0: Play it on Thursday. Play it on Thursday. We played it on Thursday last year.
1: Or, God forbid, play it on Saturday like college football is wont to do.
0: Well, yeah. Yeah, so. I like that. I like that even better. And who knows? Well, obviously, it doesn't really matter. The Royals must not be at home or else they wouldn't be playing at Arrowhead anytime that weekend. So, I don't know. I mean, it's cool to go do those, but I hate, A, that you're losing a home game. That wasn't the case with the Cincinnati deal. That was a Cincinnati game. But you're losing a home game. Now, part of it is what they're doing with the stadium. I get that. I don't think they would ever do this if they weren't reconstructing South Stadium there. So that's part of the deal. But I dislike the Friday thing from the high school football standpoint.
1: Oh, yeah, I've never liked it. It's just there are certain things culturally in this country that are sacred. High school Friday nights. College on Saturdays. College football would not like it if the NFL moved to Saturday. And the only reason that you can have, the only reason I can think of that you have NFL on Saturdays is like the second round of the playoffs, maybe, where you have, or the first round of the playoffs. Well, by then, college football regular season is over.
0: Right.
1: You're not scheduling a bowl game. So then you can flex. If you're the NFL, you can flex to Saturday. But otherwise, the NFL doesn't come on Saturdays. And if they did, college football would throw a fit. But college football can do it on Saturday, or do it on Friday. And I don't like it either.
0: Now, folks, if you've got to season tickets, the matchup will not be part of the 7-game season ticket package. Shocking.
1: No.
0: More money. Nebraska also doesn't play a Power 4 team next year for the second straight year. So it's Miami of Ohio, Northern Illinois, and Northern Iowa are the games set for next year. Then Nebraska gets back into, as we said after the home-and-home announcement with Notre Dame last week, they get back into Troy Dannon wanting to get somebody each and every year. Well, Ryan Held has been around the block long enough at all levels to know about this situation a little bit. UNK head football coaches, they finally get back home after a month to play Washburn this Saturday afternoon. And, Coach, good morning. Thanks for the time.
2: Yeah, appreciate you having me on. I mean, it's interesting, listening to all that. And obviously money's involved. Exposure's involved. Can you get your program exposed? Having those, nights of whether, again, I agree Friday nights should be, the high school night, but you can also see where they're looking at money, just like the NFL. Why are we going to Australia to play a game? Well, it's a huge money opportunity. So they're always going to look at the money. As a coach, you're looking at the exposure piece that you can get your program in the spotlight to help in recruiting. So that was always, the thought process, I think, on that part of it as well.
0: You're in this case, because you've been there, in this case, I don't see the exposure, and you're not going to have any recruits there because they're all playing high school football. Am I off base?
2: No, you're right. You're right. And I don't even know what the situation is. I haven't even seen it. I've been watching film. I just kind of heard you guys talking about yeah. Friday at Arrowhead. So, yes, the recruiting piece would not be the high school being able to watch the game, obviously, with all the games, would not help you. I'm just saying in generalities, when some of those decisions are made, I think the exposure piece of it is a big part of it. But, yes, you're exactly right. You wouldn't get some of that.
1: Coach, before we start talking about the specifics of the Lopers, when we look around the league, there's been some people that have been exposed for how good they are, or in the case of your dad's alma mater, Pitt State, exposed for how bad they are. Pitt State on Saturday scored the first 14 points of the game and then gave up the remaining 42 points of the game. Nobody had on their bingo card that Pitt State would be 0-4. I don't think a whole lot of people had a 4-0 Emporia State or a 2-1-1 Washburn that we've got coming in. So kind of give us, now that we're a quarter getting toward a halfway point of the season, kind of give us your ups and downs for everybody else in the league right now.
2: Well, I mean, obviously, you know, Pitt State's a great, you know, program. They're not where they want to be. But when you look at that particular game, and I obviously haven't watched it yet because we don't get them until next week, they turned it over four or five times, I believe. And you're just not going to win football games doing that. And so when you look around the league, I mean, you look at UCO, who's been a high-powered offense, right, the last whatever, you know, since Doral's been there, they scored 10 points. Emporia against us, you take away our 7 points we gifted them, they scored 12 points. Defenses are better. They really are. Now, you know, Northwest Missouri, you know, had a million points against Missouri Southern. That was kind of an anomaly. But there's teams that are scoring points, but the scores are a lot lower than they've been in the past. And, you know, there's a variety of reasons for that. But you can't turn the ball over. And some of these games, I think these teams are really turning the ball over, which has really not been good on the other side for them.
1: Speaking of turnovers, that's what led to Emporia State's first touchdown. Was they had gone down and got a field goal. You guys came back, were putting a decent drive together, and then a fumble, and then the All-American linebacker Landon Boston, a 50-yard scoop and score, and turnovers led to that. After that, the Lopers settled in and really won the last 3.5 quarters of that ballgame.
2: Well, it, I'm sick as anybody being 0-3. I mean, I just am. I mean, but I'm also optimistic because – you look at it in two offensive game or three offensive, I mean, excuse me, three football games. We only have two turnovers. Now you could say, well, the one led to a field goal against Shadron. You lost by three. And then this one led to seven, which was huge. It's a momentum thing. I mean, we literally caught the ball. We got a first down. I'm getting ready to call the next play. And then I see their All-American linebacker pick it up and go score. And it's the most helpless feeling on the planet. After that, we settled in. We had the ball for 35 minutes. Our problem in that game was we scored field goals, and you have to score touchdowns. And, you know, the average Joe fan doesn't see it, but I could have a little meeting and show three or four plays of just being able to finish it and make it happen, and we win that football game. Their head coach after the game came up, man, our offense sucked. well, I don't know, maybe our defense was pretty good too, giving up 12 points to them, and we got after their butts. Our defense played Loper chaos tempo football. The offense did a lot of really good things, but we're just, you know, there's about three plays that I could show you guys that are touchdowns. But it doesn't matter until you execute it. So that's the hard part. But the optimism is, okay, just we got to just finish it. We got to not have a fear of failure and just make it happen. And we're going to be on the better side of this. But we're 0-3. We're 0-1 in the MIAA. We do get 4-5 at home. Washburn is a much improved football team. They've had one score games in all their games. So, you know, for us, I tell you what, we had a team meeting Sunday. These guys are hungry, man. They want to get it done. There's no quit. There's no finger pointing. They see how close we are. And that's the thing about this. We still have 8 football games left. We're going to worry about this one, and we just got to keep grinding.
1: Coach, you mentioned field goals, and those are coming off the foot of Caden Kiernan, who had a 50-yarder game one and then a 59-yarder this last Saturday that broke a 40-year long school record. Also made the Fred Mitchell Award watch list as one of the nominees this week. Was 3 of 4, kicks of 26, 25, and then obviously the 59-yarder. Talk about him and how you get somebody to come to Kearney and break records.
0: Just been named the MIAA Special Teams Player of the Week to add to that.
2: Oh, nice. Yeah, I mean, he was in our conference, you know, at another school and redshirted and wanted to play. And he's a Kansas City kid. And, I mean, he's the best kicker, field goal kicker, in my 29 years associated with football that I can remember that I've been around. I don't even blink. I mean, 60-yarder. I mean, I know Andy Reid said, you know, they were going to maybe kick it from 72. And Andy said, boy, that looked pretty long, and it would look long. But I didn't even blink an eye in 59 with a little bit with the wind. And, you know, the 50-yarder, he just kind of missed it. But, I mean, he's a weapon for us. Now, I need him not to have to kick those in the 25-yarders or the 40-yarders. Those need to be touchdowns. But it's nice having a guy that, okay, we didn't get it. We sputtered out, and that's 50-plus yarders. We can make it. So, you know, we thought we had the game winner against Wayne. I mean, nailed whatever that was, 52, 50, whatever you said, Brandon, on that. So, yeah, having a guy like him, and then let's be remiss not to mention Marty Mormino had a 45 average on the punt. So my kickers are the best in the league or up there, which is a nice thing to have, because if you don't have those – you know, then you're not changing field position, and you're really putting yourself in a bad spot.
0: Talk with Ryan Held, UNK head football coach. We've seen it at all levels. It doesn't matter if it's high school, college, pro, whatever the case may be. It's hard to get all three dynamics, offense, defense, and special teams, to click at the same time, and it's obvious, and we've already talked about it, that there's one part of the Lopers that just isn't clicking right now, and it doesn't look like it's going to improve if you've got an injured quarterback out there. How do you keep one part pumped up while the other parts in defense and special teams are getting their job done?
2: Yeah, I mean that's what a team is all about, and, you know, we just have to keep working and then finishing. You know, it'd be one thing if we weren't doing anything and not moving the ball at all. And I mean, it's three and out. We never moved the ball. Didn't, you know what I mean? Like, where you weren't doing anything. Then I think that's when it can really maybe snowball on you. But I mean, it's there. We're just not finishing. But we are, you know, we are injured. I mean, there's no, I mean, that, and I'm not going to make excuses, but, you know, we've lost some kids. Now, Isaiah played in the game, and kind of like how Mahomes was game one, you know, feeling it out. And I think Isaiah will just continue to get better. You know, my running back room, I feel really good about. But, you know, the receiver room is, we've lost some guys there. I mean, I've lost my top two slot receivers for the year, which are really good players. And I lost my outside guy before the season started. And that's not an excuse, but when you're planning a football team, not having three of your top six receivers that are really good football players now moving forward, and some of them we only had for one game, it makes it difficult. But you know what? No one cares about that. You got to figure it out. And so that's what we're doing. But we're going to go back out today and go back to work.
1: On your team meeting you said you had on Sunday, where everybody was really hungry for this next one, what are you thinking about in terms of using that to propel yourself toward Washburn? And then what does that scout look like for the Ichabods?
2: Well, I mean, we're 0-1 in the MIAA, and we have 4 or 5 at home. Every one of these games, I mean, in this league, I mean, just look at it. I mean, anybody can beat anybody. Our defense, they just need to keep getting better and then, you know, help us out on offense, get us the ball more. And, you know, we're going to be in all these games. I've said that from day one. We will be in every football game minus 5 turnovers.

0: Ichabod's, I think their head coach, Zach Watkins, and I, it's kind of like John Summerall and Golish. You know, we're good buddies, but we're not texting each other this week. We're not friends this week, but we'll be friends after the game. I mean, he's a good man. He's a good family guy. He's done a really nice job with those guys. They play hard. They're better than they were last year. Obviously, the record shows it, and then their scores. So we know that we have a big battle coming in, but we get to play at home, and I think our guys are excited for that, not having to get on a bus. And it's another MIAA football game. Who are you as a competitor? Like, go play. And, you know, and go do your thing and go have fun. And no one thinks we can win. You're down your, you know, you're down your quarterback. You're down this guy. You're down that guy. Chalk it up a win for Washburn. I don't know. I don't know. I'm not buying that. Our guys aren't going to buy that. So we have our backs against the wall. What I can tell you this, I'm going to keep fighting. I promise you until the clock says zero against Central Missouri. You can bet that on your bingo card.
1: So Ryan Gunner is the starter Saturday?
0: It probably looks that way, yes.
1: Okay.
0: Yep. Well, I'm not going to pull a Lane Kiffin and have him doubtful and then come, you know what I mean? It's what it is. But the good thing is I feel like he'll be back fairly soon. So, I mean, we'll see. I mean, he'll keep grinding, but I'm also not going to put him in a situation either. Gunner has got a lot of reps, and then we have some other guys in the program that will keep getting better, and we'll go from there.
1: All right, well, I'll let you get to work, Coach. We'll see you at the ball game on Saturday. Of course, NCN television coverage of all the Loper home games. Ryan, thanks for the time, man. Good luck Saturday.
0: Appreciate it. Thanks, guys.
1: You bet. Again, this Saturday's game kicks off at 1 o'clock. You'll be able to watch it on NCN on a delay basis this week at 7 o'clock. I'll explain just as well. We have contracts with Wayne State, Doan, and UNK, and this is the first time where it really hasn't worked out perfectly. UNK and Doan are playing a bunch of games at the same time at home instead of vice versa. So a couple of games will be delayed, which I said, hey, sometimes that's fun. You can go home and watch, especially if you win. You can go home and watch it. Players can watch it. Team can watch it. Families can watch it. And then that's going to happen with Doan as well. And this happens to be one of those two games. Any more comments before we move on here?
2: He covered it, I think, as well as you possibly could. You know, in terms of UNK down a bunch of guys, down a couple of guys. Starting quarterback, as he mentioned, the wide receivers, there's others down there too. We'll see, but you got to admire the fight. You know, nobody gets into this to get hit in the mouth and then lay down. That's part of that competitive spirit that makes sports fun. So in this case, Washburn is much improved, coming in with a rare record of a tie. Yeah. We talked about this a couple of weeks ago. They had a game versus Colorado School of Mines that they kicked off at 9 a.m., missed an extra point at the very end of regulation. That sent them to overtime. Took them 25 minutes to decide that they didn't want to do overtime because the wet bulb index said so. And so instead of moving the game indoors or finishing it, they just decided to end the game in a tie. So Washburn is coming in at 2-1-1.
1: Yeah, that 10 minutes would have been whoa. Well, let's welcome in. We got Hastings College. Big week. Homecoming's always big, no matter what level you're at. And then Hall of Fame ceremonies are going on. We'll catch up with football coach Matt Franz in a moment here for our weekly chat. But as we said, this year, it's very unique. Either you played volleyball or you played men's soccer on a national championship team in 2016. And what was so unique about it is it happened on the same day. And Matt Buttermore, now the head coach of the Omaha Mavericks, has got a couple of minutes to talk about some of those great fond memories. Hard to believe it's been a decade, Matt. How are you, bud?
3: I'm good. How are you, Doug?
1: Well, doing good. I got Brandon Bennett with me here, and I know it will preclude you from being there on Saturday, but man, what a memory it was anytime you can achieve the highest level of your sport.
3: Yeah, it was a long time ago now. Our kids were not even in school yet, and now, I mean, our oldest is going to be in high school next year. So, but yeah, it's been fun to kind of reflect on that year. I have a video. I don't know if Chris or Adam are listening, but I will get it to you. but I've been kind of writing down some memories and some reflections on that time, and You know, there were struggles. We had injuries. We had sicknesses. And there were obviously a lot of wonderful things as well.

0: So I'm just happy those players got to experience something so special and unique. And it was a lot of fun.
1: Anytime that somebody looks back and does what you just said, you're looking back on those reflections and those memories. Rarely is it something on the court. Now, I would imagine a national championship winning that match is probably an exception to that. But usually it's, you know, somebody does something goofy in the locker room or something happens on the bus. What are those memories and reflections that stand out to you the most that might not have happened on the court?
0: Well, coaches remember the court more than the players, I think. But there's a couple. We had the Kolakowskis were battling cancer, and I remember her dad was excited to see the match would be Columbia to open the year. I'll never forget that conversation with him. Even that event, we were playing it up at the event center in Grand Island, and that was the first year of doing that. It was the Jamboree and the college tournament at the same time. So there was a lot going into that, and that was a neat thing and a lot of support from the community on. We had people fulfill different roles throughout the year. We had, I talked about injury with Abby Preissler go down with an Achilles that first weekend, and she was going to be a starter, and so she was out for the year. But they had, they had dances. I remember them doing Footloose in the hallway, like the whole team doing the whole Footloose dance in the hallway at the Tyson Event Center. And it wasn't the only time they did it. That was just like the most memorable time for me, among other things. But I also remember some of the court stuff too. So,
2: talking with Matt Buttermore. He's the current coach of the Omaha Mavericks volleyball team, but led the Broncos to a 33-3 record, and now three of those young ladies, and either some have been or more will be, but you've got three of the young ladies that are also going to be going in to the Hall of Fame. Let's kind of just talk about the three that are going in this year with Jill and Logan and Katie.
0: Yeah, it was quite the group. Logan was a heck of an athlete from Schuyler. That was when they could do home visits and stuff. So I did a home visit with Jill and with Logan and her family. And she's one that developed. And in her last 2 years, she was one of the best blockers and overall middles in the country and really matured as a competitor. And that was really fun to see, and really be hungry to be a great player, and that was the change she made. And then Jill, what a talented and just an all out. If you're in a fight, you want Jill on your team and on your side for sure. And just a great competitor, learned how to be a great teammate while she was at Hastings, and went from someone who was kind of scary to everybody on our side of the net and the other side of the net to just scary to people on the other side of the net. So, one of the greatest competitors I've ever coached. Every day in practice, service line, digging, passing, she was going out there to give it her best and wanted to win, and didn't have anything to prove but played like she did. And then Katie, quieter, but almost just as ferocious or even more ferocious as Jill, and just carried a heavy load for our team, setting and hitting. Easily could have been, a National Player of the Year kind of player as well. So, or Conference Player of the Year. So, and she and Jill, I realized how much they did for our team after they graduated. I was there one more year. And, just practice changed when they were gone. Those two really drove practice, made sure everybody was doing what they were supposed to be doing and working hard and competing. And the year after they left, I was like, I got to start doing some of this now because those two drove the gym so much. So, and there are other people on those teams that did that as well, but certainly those three are going to be recognized. So they did a lot besides being talented volleyball players.
1: And, Coach, you've talked a lot about your players. Tell us a little bit about yourself, obviously, at Hastings, winning the national championship, and now in Omaha. And how did that transition take place, and what has been occurring in the intervening 10 years?
0: Oh, everything has been occurring. I don't even know where to start there. It wasn't like we were looking to leave Hastings. We really liked it there. And then Rose Shires, who was the coach here for a long time, and I led them through the transition to Division One, and we'll be celebrating their 96 Division Two national championship here in a couple weeks. Baxter, we retired kind of out of the blue, and I was like, well, I'll throw my name in the hat and see what happens. And it happened. So, and the I don't even know. I mean, it's been all transition, you know, between COVID and just our, you know, our kids getting older, the changes in Division One sports and rev share and, you know, things like that. It's been just, you know, it's 8 years of transition, I feel like. I do feel like we've kind of got a good equilibrium going here now, though, between the things, the support for volleyball at Omaha and then our staff and a lot of things going on.
2: Omaha's sitting at 6-4. They just got to play Drake and Kansas State, and pretty much everybody, if they haven't already, is starting conference play this weekend, and that's you guys as well, Matt, up at North Dakota. What's the Summit Volleyball League look like this year and your place in it?
0: It's good. It's going to be an every night league this year. I think last year there was kind of three tiers of teams. We're in the middle one, and this year we're all going to have to be ready to go every night, be fresh, and we're going to have to win some ugly matches. And you know, we'll see who comes out at the top in November. But it's exciting. It's going to be a really, really fun volleyball. A lot of people improved in the non-conference. And certainly over last year, and so I think we're in for a treat every night. So that makes it a lot of fun as a coach, competitor, and certainly as a fan.
2: Matt, I know you got stuff to get to, so let's wrap it up with this and just take us back to that national championship day. You got to play pool play, then you get into bracket play, and sometimes you play at this level more than one game a day, whether it's postseason or regular season. You ended on a 10-game winning streak. For folks that forget, you played Dort, a conference foe in the national championship. They were the last team to beat you. After that, you ran 10 in a row, and you took five sets to beat them. Just take us through that last couple of days at the national tournament.
0: Oh man, yeah, they do a lot better now. They don't have any more 2-in-1 day, I don't think, and there's like a day off now. It's,
2: right,
0: any national tournament is great now, but back then it was, and I'll tell all of our players, they have tall tales to tell about how many matches they had to play in a day and how hard it, and it was really hard. It was our match versus Park, and you know, and this in Dort probably feels the same way maybe about their semifinal and quarterfinal. Like, we played great volleyball in the quarterfinal and semi. Park had a player that took our whole team to slow down, and we barely beat him. It was like a 2-point set in the fourth, you know, and the whole match was just a grinder. And then we got to play Dort, who was the last team to beat us that afternoon. So that's kind of the challenge we're running into. And we're in, you know, in Dort territory up there. So there was 5,000 or 6,000 people at the game, and you know, 5,500 of them were in black and gold. And we had a good contingent up there, but certainly Dort was the home team. So I was proud of our girls. I went back and watched later. It wasn't the prettiest match, but for either team, but it was definitely a match of who could hang on the longest and who could fight for that last bit of momentum. And, you know, we grabbed it there at the end of set three and never looked back. So it was an amazing environment. NAI did a great job of hosting the championship that year. And really just wonderful memories for all the people in our program.
2: You get the last one. And again, it's hard to believe. They played just like as if it was the opening weekend of the season. They played the two matches in the bracket on Friday, and they played the national semifinal and final on the same day.
0: Crazy.
2: Matt, anything for the folks back here in Hastings and the Tri-Cities that are listening? Of course, we need to get you some Tri-City talent on that Omaha team. But last word, since I know you can't be there on Saturday.
0: We'll miss being there. We have nothing but the fondest memories of our time there. And, you know, I do get a little emotional thinking about it sometimes, even right now I get a little emotional, but, you know, we got a lot of friends in town still we keep up with. And so, we're sorry we're missing this party, but we'll see everybody at some point and go Broncos.
2: All right, buddy. Good luck with Omaha. It's always great catching up with you. Take care.
0: All right. Appreciate it, Doug.
2: You bet. Matt Buttermore joining us here on the Doug and Daddy Show. What a time. What a time.
1: Well, not just what a time, but what talent has come out of Hastings on the coaching side. Patty Satorius, Rick Squires, Coach Buttermore, you know, others. Carrie Amy on the basketball side that have all come up and gone on to, you know, obviously both Coach Amy's are coaching at the Division I level now. So when you look at the talent that has come through Hastings, not just on the player side, but also on the coaching side, it's been remarkable.
2: It's Taco Tuesday at your Kearney Taco John's, located on the north side of town, 105 West 56th Street, where the meal steals are still going on here in the fall. 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
7: Here's your Tri-Cities weather forecast. Highs level off around 67. Today, under cloudy skies with a slight chance for drizzle. Easterly winds, 8 to 15 miles per hour. Overcast skies. Tonight, slight chance for isolated rain showers. Lows around 55. Slight chance for isolated showers. Tomorrow, high of 71. Cloudy skies. From the Weatherology Weather Center, I'm meteorologist Jennifer Wojcicki. Right now, it's 57 degrees.
2: Doug and Daddy Show, ESPN Tri-Cities, brought to you by the best sandwich around, Big Daddy's Deli in Hastings. 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They're even open for breakfast. It's so good. Big Daddy's Deli in Hastings, two locations. Wish I had a Big Daddy sandwich right now.
1: Maybe you should leave the radio business, get into the entrepreneurial side of your mind, and open up your own Big Daddy's Deli here and franchise it. 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
2: How would you know that?
1: Yeah.
2: There's not much room left in this mind for entrepreneurial ventures. What do you think there, Coach Matt Franzen? Maybe he can bring me a sandwich. How are you, Coach?
8: Good. I like the idea of your lunch plan.
2: Matthew, I just going to talk about Waldorf here and getting ready for homecoming and Hall of Fame, and we just did all that, so let's start there. I mean, it's always a little special. I think it's way different at the college level than it is at the high school level, but there are a few events. Don't have any football players because of the way they're doing things this year, which is really cool. We just had Coach Buttermore on the show, but what's this week like compared to

0: pretty good chunk of students on the football team. But yeah, outside of that, you know, there's not a whole lot. When we get to the end of the week on Friday, sometimes there are more people milling around practice with alums and that sort of thing, that can be a minor distraction. But it's also fun to bring that energy, and you know, for the players, especially the young guys, to see that, hey, they're, you know, the alumni presence, especially at homecoming, is big. It's kind of neat. But during the week, like I said, it's really not much different. This week we're hoping that the rain stays away once again, and getting ready for a really good opponent coming in.
1: Do you see a lot of those alums that will show up and, you know, watch practice and maybe want to be in the locker room and kind of relive that? You know, like if you've seen the movie Varsity Blues, where you've got the old men that are watching practice on a regular basis, which is exactly what happened in my hometown, day in, day out for practice. Do you see a few of them show up on the sidelines or maybe even want to be down there for the game?
0: No. You know, at the college level, on the sideline, we run a pretty tight ship. Our athletic director is making sure that the only people on the sideline are people directly involved in the game. And we'll have some recruits that'll be down on one end outside of the player box. And that's really it on the sideline. You don't have former players that are milling around like within that sideline and that sort of thing. And that's a good thing, like with the game going. You know, we have enough to deal with the opponent and our own team. To you know, the alums love them, but you know, they can stay in the first row of the bleachers or mill around the south end zone, and that's, you know, that's great.
2: There's all kinds of ways to break down Saturday's game at Waldorf. You talked last week about being really good friends with their first-year head coach, working with him as a GA there at Hastings, and on and on and on, and the meetings that you had, and that they would be improving a little bit. Then you kind of look at the stats, and Caden has another good game, and not that you didn't throw the ball, because Tucker had a couple in there as well, but you got the lead, and it kind of looked to me like, let's get in here, let's run the ball, let's not try to win 70-0, and let's get our butts on the bus and get home. How accurate was that assessment?
0: Fairly accurate. Now, you know, I wouldn't turn down 70-0, but the game just didn't happen that way. We were up 24-7 at halftime and playing fairly well. And in the third quarter, Waldorf came out and they had a 7-minute drive at the beginning of the third quarter, and really kind of took a lot of the energy back. I give a ton of credit to Waldorf, because from the team that opened the season at Concordia and got absolutely run through to the team that we played last Saturday up there in Forest City, they were two very different teams. So they still have a ways to go. They had a couple big coverage breakdowns, actually, that we had two touchdown passes on to wide open receivers. But other than that, I mean, their run defense was solid. Their offensive game plan was really good. And they had, I think, 350 yards of offense or so against us, and did a lot of really good things. And they're moving quickly in the right direction. I think I'm glad that we played them in the first half of the season and not at the end of the season, because I honestly do think they're going to win some games this season, this year, with what they were able to do on Saturday. So we finished the game really well. We scored the last 10 points in the fourth quarter to pull away, and afterwards we were happy to get out of there with the win and stayed healthy through the process. You know, our coaches kind of said before and after, it was a trap, potentially a trap game. We came off the big win the week before against Concordia, and it's natural to sometimes let your guard down a little bit, and now you're going up against a team that hasn't won a game in a long, long time. But, you know, we didn't play our best game, but we played well, and against a much, much improved Waldorf team, and got out of there with the win, accomplished the objective, and now we're home and we move on to the next one.
1: It seems like every coach has their idea of what their team's football is. You know, when we talk about what Nebraska Cornhusker football is, or what Hastings Bronco football is, does that first half come as close to Hastings Bronco football as you've seen?
0: You know, I would say that's definitely who we want to be. We had some opportunities that got away from us, though, in the first

0: half. We scored, I think, on the fifth or sixth play of the game on a play action pass. Anybody who's seen us this season, obviously we haven't played very many games, but the last 2 weeks, the play action pass has been a major part of our offense, and it's going to continue to be. And then we blocked a punt on the very next possession. We forced a three and out and blocked a punt. We thought we could get one and executed that game plan really well. But then we couldn't turn that into points. We got the ball first and goal at the 10-yard line, and that led to a blocked field goal. And, you know, so we're moving in the right direction, but we definitely have things that we need to improve on. And, you know, you like to think when you block that punt, two plays later, you're punching it in for another touchdown, and then your momentum is building and that. But it didn't really play out that way. So did good things in the first half. Caden Merriman had a really nice touchdown run in the second quarter, where Waldorf called an excellent blitz, and our center picked up the blitzing linebacker, something we'd never even practiced this particular situation. And Jaden Lagunas picked up the blitz, and Caden cut behind him on a play that's not designed to cut right up the A-gap and took it to the house. So anyway, we did some really good things, but I do think we left some things up there that we need to, you know, capitalize on. Probably played better, at least for most of the game the week before against Concordia, but it's early in the season, and we're definitely in a good place and moving hopefully in the right direction.
1: We're talking here with Matt Franson, head coach at Hastings College, as they get ready for homecoming against Northwestern Iowa on Saturday. It's damned if you do, damned if you don't on this next question, Coach, because Coach Rule, you know, if you got three running backs, it's too many. If you got one guy toting the rock 30 times a game, it's not enough. So, Caden, two big weeks, and he's toted the rock a lot for you. How are you feeling about the depth there? Do you have to worry about how many times? Do you even pay attention in the game how many times he's toted the rock?
0: You know, we don't look at the number of carries in the game, and I'm not sure that maybe we should be doing that. We look at him and how he's doing and how hard he's breathing, and you know, we talked about it even this morning that he had over 30 carries, and you know, we may need to substitute a little bit earlier and maybe a little bit more frequently. And, you know, Coach Bauer, our offensive coordinator, said, yeah, we need to talk about it. But Caden was asking to go back in the game at the end of the game also. So, it's kind of a feel thing. We do have a decent amount of depth in that running back group also. I think we need to probably sub a little bit earlier, maybe have a little bit more of a concrete plan on when we're going to substitute a drive here and there. But Caden definitely has a skill set and some speed and the experience that he's going to be the number one guy. But I think there's a couple others that we need to probably show a little bit more of.
1: And then I got to ask you, and again, it's been both teams, and you know, I'm going to the penalty area here. Is the GPAC, are you seeing that across the board, or do you still got to get some things tightened up here?
0: We still need to tighten some things up. You know, this may be, I don't know, this may be an ignorant statement, and maybe more of my energy should be going there, but I didn't feel like Saturday it was really an issue. We had a holding penalty, and I told our center afterwards, I said, when we run that play, do the same thing again, because we've been doing it that way forever and they've never called it before. And, you know, so some things like that. We didn't have, we had four after the whistle on sportsmanlikes the week before, and we did address that it was an issue. This week we had one celebration after a gigantic interception that J.D. Washington made in the fourth quarter, and afterwards on the sideline he threw the ball up in the air, and you know, and after the game he was mortified. He said, I had no idea that that's even a penalty when I'm over on our own sideline. And like, actually, yeah, it still is. So, but you know, it wasn't a taunting penalty. It wasn't he wasn't talking down to anybody. He was excited. And so we won't do that again, but you know, we're working on it, but we're playing aggressive football and we're having fun, and penalties are going to be part of the game. I'd rather not lead the league by the end of the season. But so far, you know, so far we've been able to work through it.
2: Coach, the obligatory question about what's coming up this week for
1: Northwestern, a 2-2 team, but one of those wins was a win at number 7 Morningside, 43-35. What's the scouting report on the Raiders?
0: Yeah, you're exactly right. And one of those losses was at FCS Western Illinois.
1: Right.
0: So they've played really good teams and done some really good things. When we played them a year ago, they were a little bit kind of beaten up and bruised, and they just didn't really have their mojo when we played them at their homecoming, and we won that game last year 10-9. They're a little bit younger this year. They graduated some really prominent seniors from last year's team, so their team is a little bit younger on defense anyway. But they're really a really talented group, and so, like you said, to go on the road and win at Morningside, whether it's at the beginning of the season, middle, end, you know, any year in the last 20 plus years, that is a legitimate feat, and they pulled that off. So they're a really good team. You know, I don't know if they're using last year's game as motivation. I don't think they're putting a lot of stock into that. I think they're a program and a coaching staff that's going to move forward with this year's team and bring a really good group in. So anyway, we need to come in and play well. We need to play a physical football game in the offensive and defensive line for sure, and see what we can do. So I think, you know, I'm glad we're playing it at home, even though we did win it on the road last year up at their place. We're going to need pretty good energy throughout to play these guys and come out with a win.
1: All right, let's do it. Saturday, it's going to be a big day. Go on out and cheer on Hastings College Bronco football. Matt Franzen, the head coach. We'll talk again next week. Thanks, Coach.
0: Yep. Thank you, guys.
1: Matt Franzen here, 2-1. A lot of these games are defining what you've got coming up. I think we can say that, unfortunately, probably too much anymore. Does Nebraska get off to a good start, or do the wheels come off if Michigan State wins? UNK, can they get in the win column? Because if they don't, then you start thinking about it. And this is one of the perennial powers in the GPAC, Northwestern of Iowa, although they don't want to be where they don't want to be 3. There's a couple teams above them now, and that's not what they're used to being, and they want to come on the road here. But if Hastings wins it, all of a sudden we start talking about some next-level goals. Instead of being in the middle of the GPAC, we're talking about being in those top 3.
2: And that's exactly right, especially for a team, as I mentioned, that just beat Morningside at Morningside. I mean, that's a phrase we don't utter very often in this part of the country. So, you know, kudos to Northwestern and Hastings. I mean, you look at it, the record's 2-2, but that's a good 2-2 team.
1: Well, to see this portion of the season that both of those teams have a conference loss is incredible. Doug and Daddy Show brought to you by our friends in Hastings at the worldwide headquarters of T&L Irrigation, doing it for over 75 years, building the best hydrostatically powered system that can deliver constant movement for uniform application, minimal wear and tear on drives that are backed by industry-leading warranties. They are like no other, and they have built from not just Nebraska and Kansas, but they have got dealers in every state in the country and more than 60 countries worldwide, as we continue to tell you. 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If you don't have a T&L in your field, maybe it's time. Derek Wagner, Wagner Irrigation in Holdridge, Bill Shapley, Mid-States Irrigation Repair, Kearney and Loup City, or go to TLIRR.com.
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0: Doug and Daddy Show, ESPN Tri-Cities. Thanks to our UNK and Hastings College guests. Tomorrow, Rick Squires is going to be with us. Bob Jensen, Huskerland Prep Report, as we continue to talk a little high school football. I do want to get to the high school results and what's going on today from the last couple of, well, I guess Monday, and we did have a lot of softball. Kearney split their makeup games out at Patriot Park. They beat Seward 7-4 and fell to Standing Bear 16-5. Kearney Catholic won the top 10 battle over St. Cecilia 6-1. Adams Central over Gothenburg 15-2. York knocked off Northwest 4-3. Aurora beat Cozad 2-0. Central City beat Ord and Southern Valley in the try. Ord won the other matchup. Today in softball, a little quiet. Grand Island at Norfolk, Hastings at Norris, St. Cecilia is at St. Paul. Aurora goes to Blue River. Cozad's at Chase County. Central City has a makeup game with Fillmore Central. Ord is off to Albion to play Boone Central. Volleyball last night, Axtell, a nice win over a Grand Island Lutheran team that some people have rated. So congratulations to Coach Nelson and the crew there. They get a sweep over a Grand Island Lutheran, and just about everybody is in action tonight. Here on ESPN, we've got a triangular from Gibbon, where the Buffaloes welcome in Shelton just down the road in Arcadia Loop City. That gets underway at 5 o'clock. And for Kearney High and Kearney Catholic, they head east. The Bearcats are at Lincoln Northeast. Kearney Catholic, new team on the schedule. They go to Class B Platteview, coming off that big 5-1 weekend in Gothenburg. For Hastings, Adams Central, they're at St. Paul. And for St. Cecilia, they're at Donovan. Grand Island will host Norfolk, Central Catholic hosting Aquinas, and then a top 10 matchup with Northwest at Aurora tonight. That always has a little extra juice in it on the volleyball court. So that's what's coming up tonight in high school. And then the volleyball polls didn't really have a lot of change yesterday. We have Nebraska and Pittsburgh remaining 1 and 2 with the exact same amount of first place votes for the same same week, 2 weeks in a row.
1: For the same reason.
0: Yeah, Kentucky, Louisville, and SMU. And then you have got Creighton still holding on at number 25, despite that 5-7 record, playing almost everybody that's been in the top 25. So good to see that's at least recognized, even if they haven't won them all. They had a couple of nice wins, but six of their last seven have went in the wrong side as they get ready for conference. And in Division II, it's still Ferris State and Wayne State with a UNK in the number 7 slot as they get ready to be at home this week. Emporia State, who they play on Friday, sets at number 17 in the poll. They come in at 13-1, Brandon.
1: They do.
0: Emporia's been pretty good about everything they're doing right now, football, volleyball, soccer. Kind of scary.
1: It is, and lots of good things going on down in Emporia, and yeah, it's not going to be an easy one, and this is where I have to put in the obligatory, you know, MIAA, best conference in Division II, which it is. But, you know, then when people see, hey, Emporia did not do well last year. They had a losing record football, and now they're starting off 4-0. And then their volleyball team was okay last year. They made the conference tournament, but now to be 13-1, it's legitimate to talk about how tough this conference is.
0: It's always possible. And also Nebraska men's basketball, maybe even the lead story here. They have picked up, according to the Rival Services, the best player that Nebraska has ever got to commit from. Still got to show up, obviously, but 2027 four-star power forward Dawson Buddy from Dallas, Texas. Buddy is coming in as the number 21 overall player in the country, although I found it interesting that the schools were Stanford. Here's what Robin Washett listed: Stanford, Virginia, SMU, a slew of others. But for the number 21 player in the country, I'm not seeing a lot of top 10 there. Oh, that's right, Nebraska's top 10. That's right. Nebraska was top 10 for a little bit. But he is a 6'8", 215-pounder, the highest-rated commit of the Rivals era, surpassing Bryce McGowan's. 2003 is when all this recruiting officially started for some of these guys.
1: Okay. I misunderstood earlier. I thought you, when you were mentioning Stanford and SMU, I thought those were schools that he had been to in terms of a student, not that he had been to visit.
0: They have to do that.
1: And were choosing Nebraska, because my thought was, how many schools has this young man enrolled in? When you said been to, you mean that he chose Nebraska over those potential others. Thank you for clarifying that, because I was like, dang, how many schools does one man need to attend?
0: Well, some of these football players, 5-5, and Nebraska's had them.
1: That's right.
0: That's crazy. We'll take a break, wrap things up in a moment.
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0: This is what Juan cranks when he's driving down the highway. He's got the windows down. He's on the interstate, maybe, heading to the hometown of Scotts Bluff. Isn't it? Isn't it, Juan? Yep, yep. See, I knew it. I knew he was a Swiftie. I knew it.
1: My guess is no.
0: Oh, yeah, a little Swiftie.
1: No.
0: Oh, a little Swiftie.
1: No.
0: Oh, yeah. No. You know, at homecoming dance, he was busting it. He was busting it to some Swift music.
1: No.
0: Juan likes all kinds of stuff, but I.
1: Seriously, Juan, what's your top right now that you're listening to?
6: Drake.
1: Say that louder into the microphone.
6: Drake,
1: okay. All right.
0: Juan does talk, just we got to get him going again here.
1: Well,
0: got to get him going. Doug and Daddy Show lunchtime, the Kearney Chicken Coop, Sports Bar and Grill, the best of both worlds. The Tuesday special is any salad on the menu, whether you're getting a taco salad, grilled chicken salad, whatever you want. 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We've got lunch specials every day. Wednesday, pork tenderloin. Thursday, the chicken Philly. Friday, the French dip. Don't forget, now with football season going on, check out the Bloody Mary menu, a variety of different ways to get a Bloody Mary and maybe a way that you haven't had it before. So food, drink, entertainment, then, you know, it's never too early to start thinking about booking your holiday parties at the Kearney Chicken Coop, whether you're downstairs in the party room or over at the banquet hall. They can do a lot of things for you there as well. And enjoy a great lunch today at the Kearney Chicken Coop. Again, the big story at the start of the hour, Nebraska's football game with Miami of Ohio in 2027 has been moved from Lincoln to Arrowhead Stadium in Kansas City and will be played on Friday night, August the 27th. Of course, Nebraska last season opened up Cincinnati in Arrowhead. That was on a Thursday night. Nebraska's non-conference has Northern Illinois and Northern Iowa at home. So next season, considering what Nebraska has coming in this year for home tickets, really good. Next year, maybe not so much, but whatever. Nebraska and Miami have also agreed to an additional matchup in Lincoln, September 6th of 2031. So this was supposed to be in Lincoln, and now they're going to get Miami twice, and the Redhawks, one of those teams that looking for a little bit of a paycheck coming out of the MAC, just like A couple of teams that Nebraska faced in Ohio and Bowling Green.
1: Just amazing that you have to project out that far on your calendar.
0: Oh, yeah, okay.
1: I project my calendar out a year. I can't imagine him projecting it out to 2032. Goodness griefus.
0: And we mentioned when we were talking with Coach Held, the MIAA Special Teams Player of the Week is the Lopers' Caden Kiernan. And in volleyball, the Offensive Player of the Week is Carly Purdy. Man, 18 kills in three sets against Washburn, and just continues the All-America to do some great things here for the Lopers. So quiet on that UNK Hastings College Husker front last night and tonight to start gearing it up again tomorrow and heading into the weekend. But a lot of stuff coming up this weekend, and we're looking forward to covering it all for you. Tomorrow on the Doug and Daddy Show, as we said, UNK volleyball coach Rick Squires. We'll get to talk about Carly and a few others. Bob Jensen, Huskerland Prep Report. Later on in the week, we've got the Team Jack Radiothon Thursday, so we're going to be doing that most of the day, but we will have a regular Doug and Daddy Show and Where's the Line, but looking forward. We had Kylie Docker, the executive director, on yesterday. Thanks so much to UNK football coach Ryan Held, Hastings College football coach Matt Franzen, and Omaha Maverick volleyball coach and former Hastings College volleyball coach Matt Buttermore for joining us today, and Matt talking about some of his players and his team going into the Bronco Hall of Fame this weekend.
1: Good show. We should do it again sometime.
0: All right, let's
1: about Thursday.
0: Do it. Okay, we'll see you then.
1: All right.
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7: From the News Channel Nebraska Newsroom, I'm Peter Rice. A major makeover is underway at Hastings Shakwata Skate Park, where crews are removing equipment that's been in place since 2003 in order to make way for an all-concrete skate park. The project is expected to cost a little over $500,000, with the Hastings Kiwanis Club raising over $200,000. The old equipment will be repurposed by Lincoln-based Harbor Skate Church, and construction on the new skate park is expected to begin in early to mid-October. A Central Nebraska laboratory is preparing for its busiest season of the year by adding nearly 50 seasonal workers. Ward Labs in Kearney says it typically hires around 50 seasonal employees each fall as soil samples begin arriving in higher numbers. The lab says they aim to return testing data to producers within 2 days, helping them make fertilizer and other management decisions for their operations. Ward Labs partnering with Associated Staffing. And anyone who could make a recent event can still apply through Associated Staffing for an interview and tour. A Central Nebraska man will be sentenced in November after taking a plea deal in a three-vehicle crash that left three dead. 36-year-old Brock Schneider pleading no contest to one count of motor vehicle homicide, in addition to two counts of manslaughter and one count of DUI resulting in serious bodily injury. Those injuries and charges are connected to a crash that occurred last August west of the town of Funk in Phelps County. 67-year-old Wallace Martin of Holdridge, 36-year-old Randall Franklin of Funk, and 34-year-old Justin Mason of Arapahoe were all killed in the wreck. For more details, or for news anytime, check out our website at newschannelnebraska.com.
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11: At Chambliss, but a number of these other guys, they're criticizing Arch this way. And I think there's a lot of justification to sort of hold back on Sam Levitt, too, because everybody watched the game. Like, when you watched him, I just ask this. How many times did he look settled? How many times did his feet not keep chopping around? How many times did it look like the structure of that play was what was being carried out? Now, they're facing a dude who knows them back to front in Pete Golding, so that could play into it. It's a hypercharged environment. You got really high-level defensive personnel on the other side, but Louisville had just put 38 on Ole Miss a couple of weeks before, so it's not like you can't move the ball on them and score, and credit for him in the second half. They eventually did, but I thought Ole Miss had to have the game. I thought LSU would have liked to have won the game. But in the end, what it showed me is there are a lot of pieces up front for for Ole Miss that still have game takeover potential. Will Echols was just a nightmare all evening for LSU. I think it showed LSU still got a ways to go on that offensive line. It's just, it's a tale as old as time. There's a result in week one that ends up being pretty misleading, and it falsely inflates the expectation bubble for a team that still has a fair amount of questions about it in LSU. Now, everyone falls back to earth with LSU. In reality, you probably have two results that have properly calibrated what the expectation should be, but that fast forwards to Saturday night because they're facing another team in wounded animal mode. So it's just two wounded animals going at it in Death Valley Saturday night. And either A&M or LSU is about to be a two-loss team before October, and that's going to be uncomfortable.
12: Oh, man, right? Like, that is some big, huge stakes. Josh Pate here on the Rich Eisen Show, and you mentioned how you had some friends call some non-college football nuts into the room for this game. I'm learning, Josh, with you, who your friends are and who your friend circle is as we're getting to know one another here on this show. And clearly, I had no idea your friend circle included Texas Tech head coach Joey McGuire. Roll it.
13: A couple guys I'd like to thank before we get into questions. I'd like to thank Josh Pate. Keep it up, Pate. Like, he's my buddy and everything, but keep picking against us, man. I appreciate that you say that he's watched us the last couple of weeks, and we don't look the same. We don't look the same, but we're 3-0.
12: Okay, there you go. Little shout-out. Little shout-out.
11: Could someone ask McGuire where I was wrong? Joseph, where was I wrong? They don't look quite like they did a season ago. It's true, they are 3-0. Here was my crime, Rich. My crime was going on public live internet and saying I thought Houston was going to cover and Texas Tech was going to win. It plays out exactly how I thought it was going to. I go to bed like a normal person does after that on a Friday night, big Saturday ahead. I wake up, phone's blown up. McGuire has texted me as well.
12: Oh, really?
11: He was so proud of his work at the podium there, and he was so proud of the win, as he should have been. Yeah, man, I got like a dagger to the ribs when I didn't even have my contact lenses in yet.
13: Keep it up, Pate.
11: Keep it up. Keep it up.
12: See, we cut this drop. If you want it for your college football show or whatever, you go hit.
13: Keep it up, Pate.
12: There you go.
11: Yeah,
12: I can send that drop to you if you want.
11: Can we do him a favor? Sure. Okay, so you recorded a drop for me. Mm-hmm. Let's record this for Joey McGuire because if we're going to carry this out, we got to carry it out to a conclusion.
12: Please.
11: I don't think Texas Tech is what they were a year ago. I do think the Big 12's wide open. Houston, Texas Tech could be a rematch down the road. Mm-hmm. For that matter, Utah and Brigham Young look pretty good. I'm not ready to write off Oklahoma State just yet. Arizona State, I'm not sure if they're back from London, where we inexplicably played a conference game last Saturday, but they could be in the mix as well. So it is anyone's ball game in the Big 12. Cut. That's about 30 seconds. That should be good to show to the team.
13: Keep it up, Pate.
12: Keep it up, Pate. Josh Pate's college football show, and of course, his Friday show with the Bussin' Boys at 2:00 Eastern on the road on campus every Friday on ESPN. So Ole Miss next up, Florida, and this is a great soundbite. John Sumrall was told that Vegas has them as favorites in this game against Ole Miss.
14: Who's got his favorite against these guys?
15: Everybody.
14: Do they? There's a lot of good drugs out there, huh? I did talk to our team about the rankings in week four mean nothing. Like, nobody posts anything up in the building about this year's team where you're ranked in week four. Nobody cares. And the same pats on the back you're getting, if you go out and lay an egg, you're going to be the same hands hitting you in the back. They're just going to have a knife in it.
12: Has Ole Miss proven with that win and also what they potentially can do? Best team in the SEC, can win a national championship, Heisman Trophy, the whole thing? Josh, what
11: do you think? Yeah, I'm totally fine with Heisman. I'm totally fine with they can win the national title. I don't know that I would look past Georgia yet. That's kind of a TBD because Georgia hasn't played much of anyone.
12: Right.
11: I mean, they were taking practice reps during the commercial break in Arkansas's building because, according to Kirby, they weren't getting enough work during the game. That's something that actually happened Saturday.
12: Wow.
11: So until further – that's a good clip, by the way. Yes. Until further notice, Let's say Georgia is number one, but I'm fine with Ole Miss and them being 1A. I will say I was there. I was on the field for Florida-Auburn Saturday. They took the fight to Auburn physically, and that's been a really, really tough place for Florida to play in historically. That used to be an annual rivalry game, but tradition, people can't even spell it anymore, much less adhere to it. So they haven't been up there in a while. But Byron Brown and that Auburn offense, they did some work against that Florida secondary. Now, we've got results just ping-ponging all over the place, so there's like no consistency week to week in how these teams are performing right now. But what I had echoing in the back of my mind as I saw that point spread open was, one, of course, drugs. So Summerall and I are on the same page there. Number two, it's what could Trinidad Chambliss do to that secondary? Because I know why the line is what it is. This is the biggest letdown spot in the modern era of college football. I don't think we've ever seen anything like it. But if Ole Miss goes down there and it's 14-0 early, I don't care about letdown anymore. I care about Florida having to keep up with the best quarterback in the game. So it's a crazy, crazy Saturday, just league-wide in the SEC this week.
12: Before I let you go on with the rest of your Tuesday, what are you looking forward to seeing this weekend, Josh? What do you want to see?
11: I want to see your boys. I want to see Michigan take care of business against Iowa. You remember last year, Oregon goes on the road to Iowa. It was probably a little bit later in the year. It was like a cold, rainy day in Iowa City. Low-scoring game, not a flashy box score, but I thought Dante Moore and Oregon got a win that probably buoyed his confidence as a quarterback a little bit. I mean, that total for Michigan, I was in the 30s, and I'm really looking forward to seeing what Bryce Underwood can do, what that offense can do. If it takes, you know, throwing the ball 14 times and running it 22 times, so be it. Frankly, I'm comfortable with that game plan. I'm looking forward to that. I'll tell you another one off the radar, Rich.
12: Yep.
11: Virginia Tech is going to Boston College. They're a double-digit favorite. They should take care of business. There is a looming game next Friday night in Blacksburg. It's Pitt at Virginia Tech. Pitt plays Bucknell this week, so they should win.
12: Yep.
11: That could be undefeated versus undefeated Friday night, kind of primetime standalone treatment for Virginia Tech. So we may get to see that whole James Franklin enter Sandman for the first time in front of the world treatment. Unless, of course, they screw it up this week and then no one cares.
12: That's entirely possible. Yeah, and then Big Ten play happens. It's exciting. You're spot on about all of this. Josh Pate's College Football Show, everybody check that out. And then Bussin and Pate on Campus, 2 p.m. Eastern every Friday on ESPN. Go ahead.
13: Keep it up, Pate.
12: Keep it up. Okay. We'll send you that drop. Okay. Keep it up, Pate.
11: Thank you, sir.
12: Great to see you. That's Josh Pate, everybody.
15: Hey, bud.
12: He took one in the chops before his contacts were in.
15: That's funny.
12: Great line. It already feels kind of epic more. Does this football season feel more epic, college and professional, because we've waited so long for it?
15: Yeah.
12: Or it's just, it's wide open in both aspects here.
15: I think a dozen teams in the NFL and a dozen college teams that you feel like could win
12: right
15: their respective championships. And I think that just has everybody just a little more sitting

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5: 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Hastings football will host Northwestern of Iowa Saturday at 1. In volleyball, the Huskers will host Missouri in their makeup match Wednesday at 6 and welcome in Rutgers and Ohio State Friday and Saturday. Creighton will be at Seton Hall Friday and St. John's Saturday. UNK will host Emporia State Friday and Pitt State Saturday. The Hastings volleyball team will host Midland Wednesday and travel to Briarcliff Friday. In soccer, the Huskers are at Michigan State Thursday and Michigan on Sunday. UNK will return home to take on Missouri Southern Friday night and Central Missouri Sunday afternoon. And the Hastings College men and women will host Midland on Wednesday, Waldorf on Saturday. And that's a Sports Minute. 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
13: All those listeners.
12: What's up, George? It's good to see you, man.
13: It's a Tuesday in September. The Niners are playing well. Mm. Feeling good about ourselves right now. So football's fun, isn't it?
12: Dude, how about Australia? How about that one for you? Because you went, it's finally now put to bed with the Rams having finally played a game about how you went to Australia and how they went to Australia. Is that something you guys in your locker room

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2: 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It's high school volleyball from Gibbon as the Buffaloes welcome in Shelton and Arcadia Loop City beginning at 5. Thursday we head to Grand Island as Northwest will host Kearney Catholic in Lexington beginning at 5. 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
6: Here's your Tri-Cities weather forecast. Overcast skies this afternoon with a high of 65. Southeast winds 8 to 15 miles per hour. Slight chance for showers. Tonight, lows around 56. Mainly cloudy skies expected. Cloudy skies expected. Tomorrow, slight chance of rain showers. Daytime highs approaching 71. From the Weatherology Weather Center, I'm meteorologist Jennifer Wojcicki. Currently 62.
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0: Center.
1: I'm Nick DeLuca. Extended absence for Jackson Dart. Giants QB going down with a knee injury in last night's loss to the Rams after early optimism. Head coach John Harbaugh is saying the injury appears to be more severe than initially thought and that Dart will miss an extended period of time, if not this season. In baseball, Rays with a chance to clinch the AL East this afternoon. Open Bellinger delaying the celebration.
2: Driven to right field and deep. Mesa back, looking up, see ya. A bullet home run for Cody Bellinger and the Yankees.

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0: 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So next, another rousing edition of
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2: 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It's Q Myers from Game Night here on ESPN Radio. Coming up on the show tonight, now that we know the Jackson Dart injury is more severe than originally believed, we'll discuss the direction and the options that the G-men have to try to salvage their season. 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
3: Cattle and corn are lower Tuesday. Soybeans finished mixed and hogs closed higher. I'm John Perkins with a Brownfield Market Update. Speed wins. That's why Stein is focused on delivering higher-yielding genetics faster than the competition and why they release more new Enlist E3 lines than any other company. Stein has yield. Soybeans consolidated and corn took profits after those gains on Monday. November beans were down 2.5 at 13.25 and a half. January was 2.75 lower at 13.41 and a quarter. December corn is down 6.25 at 5.36 and 3/4. March is 5.75 lower at 5.51. Cattle also saw some profit-taking. October live is down 217 at 218.77. December was 255 lower at 219.45. October feeders were down 222 at 328.02. But still looking oversold, October hogs are up $1.12 at 79.27. December was 120 higher at 71. Now here's Megan Grebner with your full look at the cash livestock markets. Megan?
4: Thanks, John. Direct cash cattle trade activity was quiet again Tuesday. Bids and asking prices have not surfaced. Show lists this week are mixed in all major feeding areas. Significant trade volume will likely hold out until sometime Thursday or Friday. Estimated cattle slaughter was 105,000 head, down 3,000 on the weekend, down nearly 15,000 on the year. The cash hog market continues to struggle with consistency. Processors have leverage and can move needed numbers at their pace, which recently has been at mostly lower prices. Demand, both global and domestic, remains crucial to providing at least some price support. And while there have been some bright spots in both, there are ongoing lingering concerns about strength. The industry is looking ahead to Thursday's quarterly hogs and pigs report from the USDA. Estimated hog slaughter was 491,000 head, up 3,000 on the week and up about 13,000 on the year. With John Perkins, I'm Megan Grebner for Brownfield.
5: Have you heard of the Rural Health Transformation Program?
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5: RHTP is a once-in-a-generation federal funding opportunity to modernize rural health care and make it more sustainable. 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
6: Wow, that'll have a significant impact on our state because 88 out of Nebraska's 93 counties are rural.
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9: Here's your Tri-Cities weather forecast. Overcast skies this afternoon with a high of 65. Southeast winds 8 to 15 miles per hour. Slight chance for showers. Tonight, lows around 56. Mainly cloudy skies expected. Cloudy skies expected. Tomorrow, slight chance of rain showers. Daytime highs approaching 71. From the Weatherology Weather Center, I'm meteorologist Jennifer Wojcicki. Right now, it's 63 degrees.
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13: It's Matt Myron here on ESPN Radio. You know, most of the comments seem relatively positive about let's make a trade. Should we see the phones and see if they agree?
14: Let's hear what people say, man.
13: Ken in Kansas City, good or bad?
15: Good, but get with the times. Alan Richardson, Reacher, would be your action star. Yeah. And rolling $100 million.
14: Yeah. Yeah, that's true. I mean, I was trying to think of more like the legacy actors, but nah,
13: he doesn't know who the problem is. He didn't know who Alan Reacher was or Alan, whatever his name is, right? You know, I mean, I don't know who he is either. I've heard of the Reacher, but I wouldn't know his name.
14: Yeah,
13: One time I was at a bar in Austin, Texas, and I was sitting next to the guy who starred in, does anybody remember the TV show Supernatural?
14: Yeah,
13: I was sitting next to him, had no idea who he was. And was talking to him, and I was like, so what do you do for a living? And he says, I'm an actor. And I was like, you're sure, buddy? Whatever you say.
14: Of course you are. Aren't we all?
13: Hope it works out for you, man. And then he was like, I was like, what do you act in? And he goes, I'm in a show. And I was like, oh. He says, Supernatural. And I went, I thought it was like a syndicate. You know, I was like, well, good. Hopefully good it gets you. Picked up by someone.
14: That's precious.
13: Yeah. Let's go to Reese in Lexington. Go ahead, Reese.
16: Yes, Myron, listen to me, man. That was great. That's the best segment.
14: Thank you.
16: I've been listening to Matt a long time, and he is a control freak, so you need to get more creative control over this show for sure.
14: Thank you.
13: Why does he need more creative control? Don't you think he has the exact right amount?
16: No, no, I don't think so. I can see it how it's working right now.
14: Yeah.
16: You try to control everything that's coming out, but so Myra needs to get in there.
14: No, see, that's actually not... My dream was always to be a one-hit wonder. Like, if I could be Montel Jordan... And I could have just a song.
13: You just want one song.
14: I want a song that people are playing for 50 years, and I can just go on tour every year doing that song attached to a bigger tour. That's all I need.
13: And you don't have this pressure. You don't want pressure of coming up with new stuff.
14: No. This is my "This is how we do it" segment.
13: I got you.
14: That's all I want.
13: Brianna's in Indiana. Go ahead, Brianna.
17: Yeah, and admittedly, I called in yesterday and couldn't get in, so I don't even know what the "Let's Make a Deal" was, Myron, because I was actually calling for Matt this time.
14: Okay,
17: Matt, I just want you to know that I know everybody thinks I'm Team Myron, but on Saturday, when Kentucky beat Texas A&M, the first thing I did was text Myron and say, "I am so happy for Matt."
13: Oh, well, that's very nice of you. I was very,
14: excited.
13: I was very happy Saturday. I was here in New York and I was in the West Village just running the streets yelling, and people were looking at me like
14: burning
13: they needed
14: couches.
13: To have me. Yeah. And by the way, I was burning couches, which was not looked favorably upon in, right next to the corner store. So that's the way it goes.
14: He was pumped.
13: Appreciate the call, Brianna. That's very nice. James in Kentucky. Go ahead, James.
18: Yeah, I like the segment, but Matt, Liam, in an action movie, if you want the grannies, I guess that'd be all right. And Myron,
14: yeah,
18: I don't know what y'all have in Minnesota, but in Kentucky we have coyotes. I don't think we have any coyotes.
14: Yeah. Okay.
13: Well, first of all,
14: I think that's a little bit bigger.
13: Back to Liam Neeson. I'm not a Liam Neeson fan, but all those Taken movies or Come Get Her or I'm After You, like, they all make a bajillion dollars, don't they?
14: I don't know if any more. Like, I don't know if he's making that money now with movies.
13: Yeah. It's weird because
14: there's no interest in The Rock, I was shocked.
13: The Rock has had like 50 straight bombs.
14: I mean, I think that's your best shot probably at $100 million.
13: All right, before we get out of here, Deshaun Watson is going to still be the starter in Cleveland. And Todd Monken had a point about the fact that he keeps getting asked.
19: Do I love dealing with it every week? Of course not. You guys keep asking, which is a lot of fun. But the reality is, of course. And I'm happy for Deshaun, the way he's played, and I expect an improvement, and I expect continued improvement. I mean, there's a lot of football left in him. He just hasn't played in a while, and learning our system and trying to get him consistent with his drops and his reads is part of the process. He's like every player. I see him as a young player. I know people don't want to see it that way, and I haven't been here, but I see him as still a very young player that is going to continue to grow.
13: Not that young.
14: Okay. Why is he?
13: He's not that young.
14: Why is he talking about? He talking about Deshaun Watson like he's an 87 Buick.
13: Well, you came out yesterday as very pro Deshaun, so you had to like those comments.
14: Yeah. But I mean, I think Deshaun will start. I've never been pro Deshaun Watson. He'll start in game three, but Todd Monken still sounds like this is not what he expected or maybe even wanted. Like, you're telling me to say there's a lot left.
13: I think he's going to play. The worst day for him is going to be when it's announced.
14: I agree.
13: And so they're going to get through that. And if they get through that and he plays decent, then I think he can continue playing because you've already gotten through what would have been the hardest part. Well, it was a fun day, Myron.
14: Yeah.
13: You had Ian Rappaport run in.
14: Still didn't know where he was going.
13: We talked about pressure washing. I was in a good mood.
14: Let's make a trade.
13: Let's make a trade. Thank you very much. Tomorrow I'll be back in Kentucky. We'll be back with you, Freddie and Harry, next. This is Matt and Myron.
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22: SportsCenter. I'm Doug Duda with a sports update on ESPN. Nebraska has announced that they will start their football season in Kansas City for the second time in 3 years in 2027. Nebraska has moved their game with Miami of Ohio to Arrowhead Stadium Friday night, August the 27th. It was originally scheduled to be played in Lincoln September 11th, but moving the game to the season opener after the FBS made changes to the playing calendar, allowing schools to start a week earlier. It's the first ever meeting between the teams. Of course, Nebraska beat Cincinnati last year to start the season. Nebraska and Miami of Ohio also agreed to an additional matchup in September of 2031 in Lincoln. For the Huskers this year, they're 3-0 and getting ready to start conference play at Michigan State coming up Saturday afternoon at 4 o'clock. Offensive coordinator Daniel Holgorsen says Michigan State has loved to blitz in the past, and Pat Fitzgerald may want to do that again.
23: They blitzed us a good bit last year, Michigan State, so I would anticipate an increased amount of that. They have low blitz percentages now, but that's not what we're preparing for. So I think what we choose to do every week will probably be a little bit different.
22: Even though Fitzgerald is the new head coach, defensive coordinator Joe Rossi was on the staff last year. For UNK, place kicker Caden Kiernan is the MIAA Special Teams Player of the Week, hitting three field goals, including a school-record 59-yarder in the loss to now 12th-ranked Emporia State. Head coach Ryan Held says they just need to get that offense going a little bit and played extremely well after giving up a fumble return for a touchdown in the first quarter.
24: After that, we settled in. We had the ball for 35 minutes. Our problem in that game was we scored field goals, and you have to score touchdowns. The average Joe fan doesn't see it, but I could have a little meeting and show three or four plays of just being able to finish it and make it happen, and we win that football game.
22: UNK home for the first time in a month Saturday against Washburn, while it's homecoming for Hastings College as they will be taking on Northwestern of Iowa. They were able to start and finish their game strong in a win at Waldorf Saturday. Coach Matt Franzen.
25: We finished the game really well. We scored the last 10 points in the fourth quarter to pull away, and afterwards we were happy to get out of there with the win and stayed healthy through the process. Our coaches kind of said before and after, it was potentially a trap game. We came off the big win the week before against Concordia. We didn't play our best game, but we played well.
22: Nebraska men's basketball gets one of the top players in the country to commit. 6'8", 215-pound, four-star power forward Dawson Batey out of Dallas, Texas, is rated the number 21 overall player in the country and will be the highest-rated commit of the Rivals era. In the meantime, Nebraska is getting ready for practice to open for both the men and women. Head coach Fred Hoiberg on what he saw in some summer work.
26: We've had a couple scrimmages. We had one last week, and it was a lot better than it was the first time around. We're still turning it over too much. Some of that's the defense and, you know, the activity and having, you know, some length out there, creating deflections. So, you know, part of it is that.
22: Nebraska baseball has picked up another pitching prospect for the class of 2028, right-hander Thomas Leeper, 6'3", 210-pounder, considered one of the top talents out of Minnesota, will join Madden Schwager of Lincoln Southwest and Kearney's Will Caskey in that class. The UNK women's golf team had a 36-hole total of 583, which was the third best in school history, but only fourth place out of 15 teams at the Newman Invitational. Callie Doctor led the way, tying for 10th. The Lopers will head to the Nebraska Intercollegiate in October. That's just at Centura Hills at Caro. High school volleyball coming up here at 5 o'clock. We're in Gibbon for a Buffalo Triangular with Shelton at Arcadia Loop City. Also tonight, Kearney is at Lincoln Northeast. Kearney Catholic is at Platteview. It is Adams Central at St. Paul. St. Cecilia's at Donovan Trumbull. Grand Island will host Norfolk. A top 10 battle with Northwest at Aurora, and Grand Island Central Catholic is hosting Aquinas on the softball diamond. Hastings is at Norris. St. Cecilia's at St. Paul and Grand Island is at Norfolk. In cross country today at the Adams Central Invite, Carter Ribble of Beatrice wins the boys over Jackson Cushing and Ethan Smith of Northwest. North Platte, your team champion, followed by Northwest. Hastings was fourth for the girls. North Platte wins at Adams Central.
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3: Monday Night Football goes to the Rams 28-6, and we'll get to LA's side of it in just a minute. But the story of the game is certainly Jackson Dart, the starting quarterback for the New York Giants. 3 of 5, 20 yards. Why were his numbers not that big? Well, unfortunately for him, first drive of the game, seventh play overall, he gets hurt, sprained MCL, and now will miss some time. This is extremely unfortunate for an organization that people probably don't realize has really been the Jets in blue for the last decade or so. The Giants have had losing record after losing record. They have cycled through quarterbacks since Eli Manning, as well as coaches. And now they have to turn to Jameis Winston. Sure, yeah, you like him. He's fun. He's entertaining. He's great on TV. I'm not doubting any of that. Have you looked at some of his numbers since he was drafted number one overall in 2015? Jameis's career has not exactly been on field what you expected. Unfortunately for Giants fans, it may be the Jets in blue again. Are the Rams back? We'll discuss in 60 seconds.
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3: No Puka Nacua, no Miles Garrett, no problem for the LA Rams, who beat the Giants 28-6. 1-1 on the season, Matthew Stafford, the reigning MVP, throws four touchdowns, two of them to Devontae Adams, eight catches, 195 yards. And yeah, their performance on Monday Night Football on ESPN looked awesome. And I could sit there and say they look like they're back to being what we thought they would be based on that performance. But that wasn't it. That's not why I'm saying they are back to a team we're going to worry about in the postseason and not the regular season. They're back because of what Sean McVay, their head coach, did after the game. He came out to the press conference last night and made fun of himself for his ridiculous travel plans to Australia for week one. He's acknowledging the mistake. He's making fun of himself. He put all of the blame on himself, and the Rams are now whole again-ish.
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5: Great to have you back in on a Tuesday with the Average Joe Sports Show. Chris Schmidt, Elijah Herbal, Arden Locke back in with us. And plenty to get into. Another roadie to Arrowhead, ... How about the Big Red making it happen on the hardwood with Mr. Battier? And yes, it is Michigan State Week. We'll head up to East Lansing and check in hour two with Mr. Spartan himself. Jack Ebling going to join us, longtime Michigan State insider, knows where the best spot for the Tom Izzo tailgate is located. So we'll talk with Jack, host his show, The Drive, with Jack in hour two. Michael Brunt's with us also in hour two. It's a Release the Fury Tuesday with one Mitch Sherman from The Athletic. Numbers to get in at 489-1240, 489-1240, 800-825-5865. There's been some intense negotiation going on to my left. It's not quite U.S., Iran, Ukraine, Russia, but
9: in my face, it is
5: Elijah
9: like
5: Herbal trying to. Are you on the mat right now for your fantasy? Are you as bad as Kick-Ass Incorporated, my fantasy team? I'm sorry, dude. It's like cardinal sin. Don't talk about your fantasy team. No one cares. I know, but way Elijah's been just cranking the phones out like he's Brad Pitt in Moneyball is pretty impressive here.
9: I mean, I need someone to fill my Coke machine. That's what I need for the next year. we'll see if we can make that happen. I'll leave the Coke machine. Someone fill my garage beer fridge.
5: That'd be okay.
9: If we can get that added into the deal, then yes, Saquon Barkley is available. I just traded for Saquon last night. We're wheeling and dealing. Saquon's back on available. He's back on the market. We'll see. I think at least half of my league has received texts from me within the last 18 hours or so. Mm-hmm. So we're wheeling and dealing. We're going to remake this team. It's not a bad team. It's just a team that needs some refining.
5: Meanwhile, Arden looks at our rosters and says...
10: I don't do fantasy. Yeah, I just have never had a good solid group to do it.
5: Well, let this be known. If Junior has another bad year as GM, job might be open.
10: I think next year is my year to do fantasy because ideally I'll be surrounded by more people, you know, who are doing it. I had it going in high school and never found the group in college, but
5: okay.
9: Yeah, my whole goal this fall
5: is Michigan State Week. It's not Bowling Green Week.
9: I'm avoiding the tattoo. That's what we're gonna do.
5: Yeah, his league's a little vicious, Arden. Where you lose, you got to get a tattoo.
10: I was talking to Elijah and I got my first tattoo, and he was like, "Well, I might have to get one if fantasy doesn't go well this year."
9: It's gonna go well though. That's okay. I believe that sometimes it's all your team needs is a little belief.
5: I have stayed away from the needle. Get a tattoo. I'm not going to do that.
9: The needle and the spoon.
5: Yeah, so that's good. That's wonderful. So we'll talk plenty of Nebraska football. We'll get into some Husker hoops with Battier's announcement and get Brunsie's take on this.
9: Battier?
5: It looks like Battier.
9: There's no R.
5: Well, whatever. It looks like Battier to me.
9: Battier. You remember his uncle?
5: Tony?
9: Yeah.
5: Oh.
9: Yeah.
5: So, like Mr. Shattered Backboard in the 96 NCAA tournament.
9: That's his uncle.
5: Okay.
9: Yeah.
5: Thank you.
9: What number, like four overall pick or something like that?
5: Out of Texas Tech.
9: And then got
5: under Dave Bliss.
9: And if I remember correctly, got drafted by the Nuggets and immediately traded on draft night to the Lakers, right?
5: I think so. So, Battier. Okay. If it's Uncle Tony we're talking about, nephew. Good. This is nice.
9: Schmitty's all in now.
10: He's all in. That's all he needed. He just needed pronunciation.
5: I was happy before for Nebraska basketball fans, but now I'm really happy if it's a relation of Tony Battier from Texas Tech. Remember that squad?
9: Yeah, and I like the fit. Can we dive in here?
5: Yeah, well, the Joes during Michigan State Week? Yes, let's start with basketball.
9: Hey, that's a credit to Fred Hoiberg and what he's built,
5: right?
9: It is.
5: We love us some Fred Hoiberg. It was good to see him and hear him yesterday. But, I mean, this guy's he's top 25 player in the nation.
9: And what's interesting about him, and I have a feeling that Fred's got a plan, is there's kind of a differing opinions out there based on who was recruiting him and which college basketball recruiting expert you talked to about his fit within his system. There's like half,
5: he's like going to be point four.
9: There's half of the analysts that think this is a guy that could be a matchup nightmare at the three spot. kind of being one of those ball handlers at the four that is like unique, kind of Yaxel Lindenborg-like from Michigan last year, where a super tall guy that can play out on the wing, can get to the rim, can shoot the three-point ball, can facilitate from out there, great rebounder. And then there's another portion of people out there who believe that this is a guy that you go bulk up in the weight room, you turn him into more of a true four that can rebound the hell out of the ball, has a little extra touch and ball handling than your typical four. The intensity he brings in the defensive side, kind of more of a connector on the offensive side, not a primary scoring threat. If it's Fred Hoiberg, though, I have a feeling Fred Hoiberg knows which of those two he thinks he's getting from Dawson Batey, and I have a feeling it's going to be that guy that is a matchup nightmare at the three, as either a big Paul George-esque three guy or a very athletic four that can go handle the rock and get to the rim and just be a matchup nightmare no matter where you put him there. I have a feeling that's the vision, but that was kind of the interesting thing with him through the recruiting cycle, is there was a difference of opinion about what he could be at the college level, and it kind of depended on what kind of coach could get him. Well, you got a three-point shooting coach that I think is going to bring his three-point shooting along and trust the ball handling, the facilitation, and the matchup issues that he can bring with his size and his length in the wing.
5: Arden and Elijah, I mean, Fred's kind of got it rolling. He's nailed the fit in the portal. Guys that have stuck around, he's developed, and you look at Frager as a guy that was super important to last year's team, and even more important this year, as he's going to, you know, take a leadership and kind of, you know, wingman role. Him and Price, you know, the 1-2 punch that you have in Lincoln. But you know, Nebraska's gone down this road before with high-profile recruits and guys that are top 50, top 75, with Batey being right there as the number three player position-wise, and Fred knowing versatility-wise how to use him. I mean, what do you believe recruit-wise? Because Nebraska worked on this dude for 4 years. And notes I have say that he, you know, SMU is in on him, and SMU spares no dollar for athletic success because they're, you know, sitting on oil money a lot like that. I mean, Duke and Texas and Kentucky were there.
10: I think Stanford was also in the mix.
5: Stanford, and that's...
9: No one was really that close, though. As Nebraska made their run last spring through the NCAA tournament, it was Nebraska, wide gap, everybody else.
5: And what was the difference here was the proof you saw with the tournament run, and the style of play, and then the Fred factor.
9: And if I'm reading in between the lines here, I think it's also probably how Fred has sold his position within a Fred Hoiberg offense to him as being that guy that can go be a matchup nightmare. And hey, if you are a 6'8" guy who can play the three or the four spot, you can shoot from the outside, which he needs to come along in his game, shooting a little over 30% from the high school level at that spot. But if he's playing in a Fred Hoiberg system, you got to believe he's going to get a lot better at 3-point shooting. But you sell that vision, and that's a guy that can turn into a lottery pick if you are that lengthy 6'8" guy playing the small forward / power forward spot. That is a lottery pick, especially because he has a lot of room to fill out with his frame.
5: Cooper Flagg is somebody that he's kind of tried to model his game after. We know how that has gone. So good for Nebraska basketball. We'll have some more thoughts. Arden, a take here. You've had a chance to see Nebraska basketball up close, the men and the women. But on the recruiting front, I mean, this isn't something that happens every day. Historically, Nebraska's been, you know, really good at being right, be it portal or in recent years going the high school route. This seems like, you know, hard work that paid off and the advertisement worked.
10: Yeah, I mean, I think it's a bit of a turning point, hopefully, in the basketball program in terms of recent recruiting, where sometimes it was required for Fred to find a bit of a diamond in the rough and develop someone, whereas by some accounts, this is the highest ranked recruit ever for Nebraska basketball. And so I think that this is a testament to the run that they had last year, the way that Fred runs his team. Obviously, assistant coach Zegler was also a huge influence in the commitment of Batey. And so I do think it's an indication of a turning point where Nebraska now isn't some program that needs to find a diamond in the rough and develop them, but they're putting together deep runs in the tournament and doing kind of historical things for their team that is going to catch top recruits' attentions, not just someone who maybe is flying under the radar.
5: You strike while the iron's hot and just kind of keep it rolling if you're Nebraska basketball.
9: And what could be interesting about this? Is there a potential pairing in Fred Hoiberg's mind with Batey and with Ahmad Hudson?
5: That'd be all right.
9: Not to look too far down there. I know Nebraska is still trying to flip Hudson, but two different. I mean, Ahmad Hudson is a little shorter, but is uber athletic.
5: Oh yeah,
9: jumps out of the gym and like from a guy that could maybe come off of the bench and fill some of those minutes, or maybe you put them next to each other in limited minutes. I think Fred Hoiberg's got a smile on his face thinking about that.
5: I would go all in on the negative recruiting angle here and just say you just don't know if Lane's going to be there, man. By the time you get out of high school, I mean Lane's.
9: You don't know if LSU's still going to be in the SEC.
5: Yeah. I mean, that's what I mean. Is you think you're going to be playing for a power four or a playoff spot. You never know. Lane could go crazy again by midseason if, God forbid, you have two losses.
9: Well, and not to mention Will Wade.
5: Yeah. Will looks, he needs to shave the stash.
9: I mean, just like look at with women's basketball, men's basketball.
5: The linebacker that's Dayton Lane's daughter. Forgive me. Will Wade's a basketball.
9: You're thinking of Whit
10: Weeks. Thinking Whit Weeks.
9: Yeah, no. Yes. Will Wade the basketball.
5: Sorry.
9: Will Wade the basketball coach.
5: I'm thinking of Jeep's cousin.
9: Kim Mulkey, the women's basketball coach, who, you guys see this story? She brought in a Russian Russian transfer into the basketball program this year without telling the Ukrainian girl on the team whose dad is currently fighting in the war.
10: Oh, and she said that she hopes that LSU can serve as like a diplomatic example for the world.
9: And yes, the Ukrainian girl left the team.
10: Not an exact quote, but that was the gist.
5: That is very thick.
9: Yeah, so the Ukrainian girl's now left the team.
5: I would say.
9: Good for her. So you have that going down, the women's side of things. You have Will Wade, who is getting professional basketball players left and right if he can. And then you have Lane Kiffin, who's trying to do the same. Like, what is going on at LSU?
10: Go Tigers.
9: Lack of institutional control?
5: Capital. Right. We'll get into some thoughts from Dana as the show progresses. I want to talk about this with Nebraska and Michigan State.
9: Game Dog says Kim Mulkey playing to win the game.
5: That's funny. That's so good. I got to ask. Saturday, Nebraska at Michigan State. 4:00 central kick. How big does Saturday feel like in the scope of the season for you? And I don't want to have this discussion every Saturday because the next one's the biggest one, right, until you lose it. It's not a big game till you lose it, once upon a time said by T.O. But in all seriousness, man, you've had this moment in time for Nebraska, and go back. It spans coaching staffs. It spans Frost era. It spans, you know, Riley. It spans Rule, where you get to the end of September, and that's been a tipping point ball game. And you have to go back to Nebraska's start 2 years ago and then Illinois in the overtime win, right? I think that there is so much weight on this game, and it's a game you're favored in. It's a game where two programs are in different spots, where, yeah, it's going to be a grinded-out Big Ten ball game, but it shouldn't, you shouldn't come home a loser. Now, easier said than done, but this thing feels massive. Coach McBride said it yesterday. They better get this one handled, paraphrasing Uncle Charlie. But just what looms ahead, I mean, you got a tough schedule. You know, Nebraska looks different. They look better. They look refreshed. They look competent. They look pretty fast. You think they're physical? You don't know because they haven't played anybody. And then you get to go get tested against a guy that is really good at squeezing out every inch of whatever he has on the roster in Pat Fitzgerald, typically, over his career, typically. He's had some tough years towards the end of the Northwestern run, but he also bounced back and had Big Ten title game runs for a little old Northwestern. So my hands are kind of up towards the sky here with what to expect on Saturday. We'll get into that more as the week progresses. But this is huge. This is a keep momentum type ball game. I've said momentum a lot the last two shows, but it really is, because you've got some built now if you're Nebraska.
9: Well, this to me feels bigger than the season. This feels like the Matt Rule tenure. A huge game for the Matt Rule tenure, because
5: it's a global thing for you.
9: Think about what it would show you about the program if you, and according to The Athletic, with what they released last week, your roster, which is worth $10 to $15 million more than Michigan State, against a coach who is against a coach who is in year one of his rebuild. And if I say the question right now, like if I was to preface this question and say, Michigan State wins on Saturday, how do they do it?
5: Oh, it's Nebraska's in their own way.
9: Yeah. Nebraska's in their own way.
5: Special teams.
9: Special teams are bad. Michigan State wins along the lines of scrimmage,
5: yeah.
9: And a couple of turnovers means

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3: Dan Osborne isn't just too far left for Nebraska. He's also too deceptive. Osborne got caught on tape saying,
4: I have people recording me, so I can't say I want to abolish ICE. I can't say those words. I'll be f***ed.
3: But Osborne has already admitted that he supports amnesty for illegal immigrants.
4: There definitely needs to be a clear path to citizenship.
3: The Social Security that you earned? Osborne would give that to illegals, too.
4: He's given a damn Social Security card already.
3: And Democrat Dan is just as sneaky on other issues.
4: I have to get probably 10 to 15% of Republicans to win this race. How am I going to do that? By f***ing saying, oh, I love trans people and they should be able to play in sports. Like, no.
3: Democrat Dan Osborne knows he can't f***ing win if you know the truth about what...
5: Right now, in Kearney and Buffalo County, there's a child who feels scared, unheard, and alone. A child who doesn't know where they'll sleep next or who they can trust. That's where CASA steps in. Court-appointed special advocates give these children something powerful. A voice. Someone who shows up, stands by their side, and reminds them they matter. But there are still children waiting for someone to care. We need volunteers, and we need donors to reach every child who needs us. Because one caring adult can change a child's story forever. 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
9: I always smile when I hear Mitch Sherman's open about unleashing the fury. Good to have you in. Tuesday edition, the Average Joe Sports Show. Chris Schmidt, Elijah Herbal, Arden Locke. 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
10: Definitely not packed on a Tuesday for the Friday trip, but... Hey, I think that Open's going to age out one of these days. We're like more than a quarter century beyond the road trip, the release of Tom Green's character on Road Trip. But I hope it has more life.
9: Listen, I'm glad you saw Road Trip. I'm glad you know Road Trip. It was not quite in that hemisphere of American pie, but it was good. It was right there, and the fact that this character, Tom Green's character, waited around and around and eschewed a road trip to Austin to watch a snake eat a mouse.
10: That's right. It was a road trip to Austin, and Mitch was a snake. Yeah.
9: Yes.
10: No,
9: I don't care if it ages out or not. It's in perpetuity.
10: We're going to keep going with it.
9: Yes,
10: I like your commitment.
9: Yes. There we go. Speaking of commitment, let's go to Husker basketball, and quick reaction I said Battier and got slapped by Elijah Battier. What a get for Fred here. Pretty talented prospect, it looks like, Mitch.
10: Yeah, you remember

0: This is SportsCenter.
1: I'm Nick DeLuca. Injury concern for Jackson Dart, Giants QB, suffering a knee injury on the opening drive of last night's loss in L.A. Head coach John Harbaugh saying Dart will miss an extended period of time, if not the season. ESPN's Dan Orlovsky says it's really tough timing.
2: This was the big jump year. This was the development year. This is his first year on a new offense, but with Malik Nabers, they missed time last year because of injuries, really, for both of them. And so to lose that after what came, you know, the start of the season was so encouraging.
1: Orlovsky on NFL Live. In the NBA, Raptors star Kawhi Leonard signing a two-year, $115 million extension with a player option for 2028-29. Now is a total of 3 years and $165 million on his Toronto contract. Turned 35 in June, coming off the highest scoring season of his career where he averaged 27.9 points per game. In baseball, the Mets removing the interim tag from manager Andy Green, signing him to a three-year contract.
3: If you run a small business, you...
4: Hey, it's Dave Greek with News Channel Nebraska. Coming up tonight on NCN, a pair of law enforcement agencies are joining forces in central Nebraska. And it was a packed house in Hastings today as CCC unveils its new automotive facility.
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9: 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It's the Average Joe Sports Show with Chris Schmidt and Elijah Herbel.
10: Thanks for hanging out. Tuesday edition, the Average Joe Sports Show, were presented by Sauter Heyman Jewelers. Big thanks to Rick and Company for teaming up with us. Chris Schmidt, Elijah Herbel, Arden Law. Good stuff from Mitch Sherman on the weight of this Michigan State game, how heavy it truly is to get a win and keep things going, that positive arrow up. And we'll get more into that. We'll hear from Dana Holgerson here shortly. In hour two, Michael Brunt's going to join us with Husker 24/7 Sports Spartan Insider Jack Ebling. Also in hour two, some thoughts from Rob Orich as well. And let's continue this discussion briefly before we hear from Dana. Mitch made a great point of, as he left, this collection Fitzgerald has. He's won and done well in the Big Ten. Mitch touched on the fact that Joe Rossi is the defensive coordinator who did really well against Nebraska at Minnesota and did so that first year of the Rule era, and then Minnesota did Minnesota things during the Frost era, and then Woods in Iowa. I mean, just to reset what Mitch hit on kind of during the break, as our radio listeners didn't get that last part of the interview, but I mean, that's one, two, three big-time factors that have been a part of a lot of wins in Big Ten play, and quite frankly, at programs that have always had to overachieve. I mean, the stage is set for Nebraska having to be, well, first and foremost, the more talented team, secondly, the more physical team, but also, lastly, the best coached team on Saturday, and that's been a thing in Big Ten play where Nebraska's had some missteps. They've not always been clean, but from a management and game plan standpoint, Nebraska's not been able to either adjust or out-duel an opposing coach or coordinator from time to time.
11: Now, I do think what I saw in game one, which is the only time you really had to see adjustments whenever Nebraska, I think, got a little surprised by Ohio, specifically their offense, mm-hmm. what they were doing. You saw Coach George make adjustments as that game went on. What was one of the first adjustments you saw him make in the first half? The quarterback run was starting to kill him, so he brought in Foster and left him in for most obvious passing downs as a quarterback spy.
10: Yep.
11: Wow. Funny how that works. Quarterback run wasn't as much of a problem the rest of that game.
10: What's hurting us? How do we fix it?
11: You also saw Nebraska in their secondary. They had some miscommunications in zone, the first being on the first play of the game, but that continued throughout the first half. What did you see Nebraska do as the second half progressed? A little more man defense. Mm-hmm. Hey, keep it simple. We have the better athletes. We're going to go out there and just go man for a man on the outside, leave a quarterback spy in there, and yeah, the quarterback run will hurt you more in man coverage than it does in zone, but it helps if you have a quarterback spy on. So you saw some adjustments from Coach Orich there. You have a little bit of confidence, and it's also the fact that I don't think Michigan State's going to surprise you.
10: You're trying to run the football and run the football and run the football some more and get some guys off the edge and go hit the quarterback and force some turnovers.
11: They're not going to surprise you. Yeah, there's always adjustments that can be made throughout a game, but this is not the type of game where I think Michigan State's going to come out there with some wacky game plan to try to throw you off so they can take the lead in the first half and try to ride it from there. It's a game where the coaches know, the players know, Arden, you know, Schmidt, you know, I know how Michigan State wins this football game if they get it done. You hope it doesn't take adjustments. You hope you have the right game plan going in. But I have some confidence from what Ort showed that if Nebraska and their game plan is not working early against this Michigan State team, that he will make adjustments, which, I mean, adjustments were a foreign concept to the defense last year whenever the running game just kept on gashing the defense.
10: It's a four-letter word.
11: Yeah, you didn't see him. I have some confidence that if Michigan State and their rushing attack does start picking up some yards in the ground early in this game, that Orch will make some adjustments in order to try to stem that tide.
12: I mean, I'm sure you guys talked to Matt Rhule in his press conference yesterday, but he kind of said that North Dakota was a team that schematically was difficult to plan for, whereas Michigan State is a team that, it's not that they're boring, you just know exactly what you're going to get, and they're going to do it pretty well. And so that was kind of the difference between these two teams. But to your point, Elijah, I feel like what Orich has done really well is he's not he doesn't feel like he has to be doing a certain game plan or doing what theoretically is expected of a Nebraska defense. He just adjusts and uses the plan that works best for what they're facing at that time. And I think that's worked well and has allowed him a little bit more flexibility than maybe prior DCs.
10: Let's hear from Coach Orich and his take right now on Michigan State, the run game, the offense, cut number six as Nebraska gears up for Sparty Saturday.
13: Michigan State is dedicated to running the football. That is their DNA. They want to establish that so they can open up opportunities for their quarterback in the play-action pass game and movement pass game. I think we're going to see a team dedicated to running the football. Now, looking at the OC and his past at Washington and Alabama, there's certainly enough in his history to warn us to proceed with caution at times. Because he does have a deep bag of answers he's gone to.
10: More on something Rhule touched on yesterday, and it was a comment that was pretty refreshing, and I liken it back to what Coach Osborne ended up doing. And Dolman's talked about this as well, but to go beat Oklahoma, guess what you needed to do? You needed to be able to defend Oklahoma, but also give your defense a look as to what made Oklahoma special way back when, and that was the option game. They ran Wishbone. Nebraska went and got Turner Gill. They changed offenses. They went from a pro-style passing attack to an option power attack late 70s, early 80s, and the rest is history. But you had to make that change. You got to mirror and be able to beat teams that you're like. And who do you got to beat to take down that conference championship? Nebraska has shifted, right? They're in that 4-2-5 look. It's a similar defense to what you see at Iowa, what you see at Minnesota. And Rhule touched on it. You needed to be able to practice against and prepare for that and also be able to run it, because that's what, you know, the teams you got to beat or compete with in that middle class of the Big Ten are doing. Orich touched on that matching schemes element today, cut nine.
13: I thought we were a fit schematically for each other and what he wanted to get done and what my history was, because it's hard to drive somebody else's car. You know what I'm saying? Like, if you're not calling your D or running your stuff, it gets difficult to find the answers when the offense has a counterpunch. And so we had that conversation at length, and that's kind of how we ended up here.
10: So that is Coach Orr. We'll have a little more in hour two.
11: As we talk about the coaching here, I know the adjustments are huge, but how huge is it going to be to get this team playing clean football? Sparty, especially under Pat Fitzgerald, is not a team that tends to make mistakes and leaves a lot of laundry on the field in terms of penalties. That is one of my concerns that we haven't talked about, is Nebraska has had. And
10: they've been penalty prone. Let's just say what it is.
11: I like that it's full effort penalties. Not a lot of mental mistakes out there. It's been guys holding, and you have the crackback blocks and blocking the backs and things that are guys going 110%, which is better than the alternative, where they're going 75%, they're not locked in, and here's a false start, here's an illegal formation, whatever it may be. But penalty prone is the way I would put it through three games. Are there back-breaking penalties if this game does get close in the second half? Because Michigan State is a team that, I mean, they avoid penalties like the plague. It's what Pat Fitzgerald does, and it's what this team has done so far this year.
12: I mean, getting into conference play just means that you cannot be your own worst enemy anymore. You have to be showing up and being the best version of yourself, because you know the team across the line from you is already going to try to make you look worse.
10: Can't give them help, not in this league, not in any league, but specifically the Big Ten. And the physical errors versus the mental errors. And the mental side has plagued Nebraska from time to time, but they've been, you know, the effort physical missteps. You know, interesting, too, and we'll get a thought from Dana on some of the throws that Calandria chose to make, some tough throws that were completed. Do you try those? Do you get away with those?
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0: To hear more, visit dan.democrat. 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
3: Sauter Heyman Jewelers, Chris Schmidt, Elijah Herbal, Arden Locke. 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And we'll get some thoughts from Jack Ebling next hour as well. What's he think of Michigan State? Where are they at? And is there a little bit of a difference of opinion wearing green and white? The fan base post-Notre Dame or, well, the head coach post-Notre Dame, right? Are the fans energized up there? Yeah, absolutely. But about the coach, how's he feel post-Notre Dame? So we'll get Jack's take on all of that. Let's get those shout-outs here with the starting.
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6: And good afternoon, everyone. Welcome to another week of high school sports action here on ESPN Tri-Cities. We start our week in Gibbon with high school volleyball. The Buffaloes welcome in their Luplat Conference rivals in Arcadia Loup City along with Shelton Bulldogs. This is the Nebraska Land Aviation pregame show, and Gibbon and Arcadia Loup City will be the first matchup here today. For Gibbon, obviously, this is a program that has really struggled just by getting young ladies out, but they are starting to build. The one thing about the team this year, it is either seniors or freshmen. There are no juniors, and there is one sophomore in Bryn Baxter on the team. So you've got a good number of seniors in six, and then you've also got six freshmen that are on this team. So you're trying to build this year through some of the upperclassmen and then get better for the future, and they do have a couple of those freshmen, of course, that are in the starting lineup. For Arcadia Loup City, they have got a heck of a sophomore class. They will start four sophomores in today's match. There's three seniors counting their libero and Amy Rose. And right now, Arcadia Loup City is kind of a rarity these days. They are that team in the middle. They come in with a record of 7-5, and they've kind of beaten everybody they're supposed to beat, and they have not lost to a team with a losing record. In fact, of those five losses, Centura, Riverside, Ansley, Litchfield, Central Valley are all state rated, and then they did lose in the finals to Pleasanton in their tournament this last Saturday. In fact, Arcadia Loup City played Gibbon just this past Saturday at the Pleasanton tournament and beat them 2-0. some of the wins so far this year for the Rebels. They started with a win over Wood River. They beat Donovan Trumbull, West Holt. Their signature win is over St. Paul, who's in the state rankings. They also beat Ravenna, and then this last Saturday had wins over Southern Valley and Gibbon. For Gibbon, their wins have come against SEM, Harvard, and Elba, but the only team they've lost to that has a sub-500 record is Donovan Trumbull, so they played a slew of good teams. Out of those 10 losses, 9 of those are to winning records, and half of those are state-rated teams as well, as there's always some good volleyball here in central Nebraska. Well, it's a busy week. We have got more volleyball Thursday. We'll be a little farther down Highway 30 in Grand Island. Thursday night is Northwest. We'll host Kearney Catholic and Lexington. Friday, our football here on ESPN will include Kearney Catholic taking on Broken Bow on the Vibe 98.9. It'll be a battle of unbeatens Friday night with Centura at Ravenna, old Lou Platte Conference foes there as well. And then we've got a couple of Hastings games coming your way football-wise. We will be bringing you Adams Central Minden on KHAS with an early start time on the Friday night matchup, and then we will also have Sandy Creek Arcadia Loup City on ESPN out of Hastings. And if you can't quite get that signal in the Arcadia Loup City area, you can hear all the games online at newschannelnebraska.com. We'll take a break, be back, and look at the starting lineups for our first match in a moment.
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6: First off, for the visiting Rebels of Arcadia Loup City, serving it up first will be number 15, 5'8" sophomore in Hadley Rademacher. Number 21, 6' senior is Morgan Rademacher. Number 11, 5'9" sophomore, Savannah Grease. Number 2, 5'8" senior, Taylor Obermiller. Number 5, 5'6" sophomore, Tenley Panowitz. And number 6, 5'7" sophomore, Charlize Meyer. The libero is number 7, 5'4" senior, Amy Rose. The head coach of the Arcadia Loup City Rebels is Sky Grease, assisted by Vicky Bauer and Jennifer Kushak. They are 7-5, and some alum of the Arcadia Loup City area are helping coach this year's ball club. For the Gibbon Lady Buffs, they'll serve it up first with the lone sophomore, number 3, 5'9" outside hitter in Bryn Baxter. Number 4 is 5'2" senior setter, Claire Clark. Number 10, 5'10" senior middle is Cove Freeze. Number 2 is 5'11" freshman middle, Izzy Tyne. She's followed by number 6, 5'4" freshman defensive specialist, Chloe Frerix. And number 7, 5'11" senior middle, Piper Gonzalez. The libero is number 22, 5'2" senior, Emma Clark. The head coach of the Gibbon Lady Buffs is Angela Smalcomb, assisted by Sheila Prusha and Rebecca Karstensen. Gibbon is 3-10 on the season. Those are the starting lineups brought to you by Five Points Bank, the better bank in Kearney. Looking at a couple of stories here for Gibbon. Everybody that played last year for this Buffalo team is back, and Emma Clark has already broke the school record for most career digs. Her sister Claire set the school record of 39 assists in a game. Right now, Emma Clark is ranked 11th in C1 for 175 digs on the season. You have the freshman Izzy Tyne leading the team with 110 kills. Baxter has 18 service aces. Cove Freeze has 20 total blocks for Gibbon. For Arcadia Loop City, Taylor Obermiller and Hadley Radmaker are basically tied 108-106 in kills so far this season. Ace serves, Obermiller leads that, but no over-the-top ace serve number there. And as far as blocks, you have got Grease with 14 and Morgan Rademacher with 13 on the team. So a little bit of your stat leaders here for tonight's ball game. 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We will be back to take a look at our first serve and a couple of other notes for you as we get you ready for high school volleyball here on ESPN Tri-Cities. 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
6: 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Take a look at what's still to come here for these teams after tonight's triangular. It's off to Ansley Litchfield for Arcadia Loup City. They will be playing in the Spartan Invite on Saturday. They do not return home until October the 1st when they take on Anselma Myrna. Arcadia Loup City playing in C2 this year, and in C1 is the Gibbon Buffaloes. Up next for Gibbon after tonight's triangular with Arcadia Loup City and Shelton. They will be going to Sandy Creek for a duel on Thursday. Sandy Creek's coming here for a duel on Thursday. And then they're also home against Kennesaw next Tuesday. They've got Overton coming in on October the 6th. So after tonight's triangular, three straight home duels before they go to Elm Creek on the 9th. They go to the Arcadia Loup City tournament in October, which is just ahead of the Loup Platte Conference. tournament. So that's what's coming up for these two squads. We are about ready for volleyball. Late start here for no particular reason. It's just the way things are rolling as Gibbon gets ready to take on Arcadia Loop City. And we'll have the opening serve right after this timeout on ESPN.
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6: There is quite a bit of volleyball going on around the area tonight. In fact, Hastings High, the only member of the Tri-Cities that's not playing. Kearney's at Lincoln Northeast, Kearney Catholics at Platteview, Norfolk's at Grand Island, Northwest at Aurora in a top 10 matchup, Central Catholic hosting Aquinas, Adams Central at St. Paul, top 10 matchup, and St. Cecilia is at Donovan Trumbull. Axtell hosting a try tonight with Giltner and Harvard. Some other matches, Grand Island Lutheran hosting Burwell and Palmer in a try tonight. Holdridge is out at Ogallala. Loomis and Southern Valley are at Cambridge. Ord's at Central City. That's a big one in the conference. Ravenna is at Wood River. In other action tonight, Silver Lake is at Kennesaw. All right, our officials have grabbed the volleyball, and we are ready to get action underway here on ESPN Tri-Cities. Gibbon has won the toss. They will serve it away, moving from left to right. Black uniforms with the blue trim. And here we go with Bryn Baxter. Serve received to the back right-hand corner. They cannot get it up to the front row, so they'll set it over. Gibbon goes immediately to the outside. Their leading attacker in Izzy Thine. It's off the back row. Rebels have to run it down with Obermiller and pass it across. Free ball here to Gibbon. Middle attack. Good look into the corner for the first kill of the match for Cove Freeze. A little bit of height out there for Gibbon. 5'10", 5'11", 5'11". It's going to be taller than the Rebels, but they do have 6 foot in Morgan Rademacher, so she's going to have to be big defensively, especially in this match here for Arcadia Loop City. So Gibbon with the first point of the match. Best of three here in tonight's triangular action. And the serve by Baxter. Deep left corner, picked up by Taylor Obermiller. Set to the outside, rattling it off the net is going to be Grease. Picked up in the middle, and Tyne will put it away. Izzy Tyne, two swings, two kills here for Gibbon. And a 2-0 lead, a good start here for the Buffaloes on their home turf. And Baxter fires away again. A little shorter serve. Picked up there by Rademacher. Set back to Hadley. Right side attack. Big swing. And it's going to go off the libero for the kill. Hadley will get the first kill of the match here for the Rebels. And a side out for Arcadia Loop City. She'll go back and serve it away. Gibbon plays it straight up here. Three across the back row. Big gap kind of between front and back. A little more cushion than you would usually see. Emma Clark takes it. Middle attack. Gibbon didn't waste any time. Pass set. Boom. Cove Freeze with her second kill. Side out Gibbon. 3-1. And rotating into the ball game here for the Buffaloes will Briella Lambert. Another freshman. 5'9". Outside middle hitter. And Claire Clark now to serve it away. Strong off the back row. Trouble picking it up by Panowitz. And they'll have to bump it across. Free ball here for Gibbon. Set to the right side. The attack going to go off the double block from Bryn Baxter, and it hits the antenna off the defensive hands. Give the kill. So tooling the block there is Baxter. And serving it away will be Claire Clark. Off the outside, here's the swing for Arcadia Loop City on the back line for Taylor Obermiller. Makes it 4-2. Gibbon here early on. The Rebels libero. Kind of a rarity here not a whole lot of difference. They've got a red base with black lining, and the libero is black base with red lining. Really got to look to see that it is the libero. And driving it across to Amy Rose. Middle attack going to be swung on by Tyne. They're looking for a touch. Gibbon looking for a touch. Nobody is going to call one. They're going to call it out of bounds. So a point here for the Rebels. And Amy Rose will get to serve it away. First point on serve here for Arcadia Loop City. And the serve short knuckleball hit the top of the net. Overpass and a free ball kill by Taylor Obermiller. Tyne did a good job just to keep it from being an ace serve. 4-4 on a nice strong serve there by Rose, even though it clipped the net. And Rose knuckles this one across easily to Tyne. Set to the outside, tight to the net. Had to be tipped across, pancaked up there, and pushed across by Charlize Meyer. Right side attack coming across is Baxter. Dug out by the Rebels. Set to the left side for Taylor Obermiller. Off hands, it'll be in the back row. Run down by Baxter and passed across. Here is the set for the Rebels. Back set too tight to the net. Had to tip it across. Going to be blocked. Tyne was right there to block Grace Augustine. And an ace block, and someone has fallen down on the floor here for Gibbon. So we have got an injury timeout here. Probably one of those where they just stepped on a foot. And Gibbon's going to go ahead and take the timeout. Cove Freeze comes down awkwardly early in set number one. And so they're going to go ahead and use the timeout here. I think they could have used a lot more with the injury without burning the timeout, but that's what we're going to see here. Gibbon's up 5-4. 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When injuries take you out of the game, on or off the court, trust the professionals at Family Physical Therapy to get you back into the game of life. So coach is over here looking at Freeze while the assistants are talking to the players. And we will take a quick break. Be back with more from Gibbon.
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6: Well, unfortunately, I don't see a trainer here tonight for Cove Freeze, so coach is going to have to get after it. It looks like they've already taken that shoe off the left foot as they look at what's probably a pretty sprained ankle. We'll see if she's able to get it wrapped up, how bad it is, and we will continue on here. So out of the break, it will be Emma Clark to serve for Gibbon. The lefty libero fires it right down the middle to Rademacher, set tight to the net. Tooling the block is Taylor Obermiller for her third kill. And the leader on the season in kills has picked up her third here to tie it at five apiece. Rotating back in to serve it will be Macy Veskerna. She's another senior here for the Rebels. 5-5 in the first at the Gibbon Triangular, Arcadia Loop City and Gibbon. Deep serve in the corner. Tyne has to backpedal, makes a good pass to the outside, into the ball game. Piper Gonzalez will get her first swing and register the kill. Again, 5-11 senior. And Gibbon will take the lead back. Or no, did they call net? Pardon me. Arcadia Loop City will get the point. And Veskerna to serve. Again, over to Tyne. Here's a set back to Izzy. Right side through the double block and good. So second kill for Tyne. And now it's 6-6. Tyne 4 in the rotation here. As we said, the freshman, the leading attacker, 5'11 already as a freshman. Be eager to see how things play out for her in her career. This freshman group's going to be pretty darn good, you would think, here. Set to the outside, Arcadia Loop City goes with a quick, and Augustine is deep on the attack and out of bounds. 7-6 Buffaloes. Again, don't forget that Nebraska volleyball has their makeup game with Missouri tomorrow night, 6 o'clock. On KHAS Radio and the Big Ten Network. UNK and Hastings College getting ready for action. Hastings is at home tomorrow. UNK is at home Friday and Saturday. Bump set to the right side, pushed across by the Rebels, and then Gibbon punched it into the net. That was a fairly easy free ball that came across, but Gibbon wasn't able to play it. And back to serve it away will be Taylor Obermiller. Nothing fancy about the serving from either team right now. They just go to the solid one spot and fire it across. Gibbon with a bump set to the middle, and the setter, Claire Clark, has to push it across. Here's Arcadia Loop City to the right side, trying to get a top spin on it is Grace Augustine, but it's deep again and out of bounds. Point Gibbon, 8-7 in the first set. And back in for Gibbon will be Chloe Frericks. And the freshman serve and play back row here for Coach Obermiller. And the serve down the middle is nicely played by Veskrina. Back set right side. There's a good swing by Augustine. Dug out. Gibbon goes to the middle. Tip over the double block by Gonzalez. Arcadia Loop City will have to pass it back over with Hadley Rademacher. Gibbon tries to go quick. Set to the far outside. Tipped over and another dig by Rademacher. Set back to Hadley on the left side. Off fingers and good for the kill. Second kill for Hadley. And the fifth kill here in the first set for the Rebels. So back and forth we go. Early on in this first set, tied at 8. And serving it away will be Tenley Panowitz. Sophomore serves, plays back row here for Arcadia Loop City. And the serve comes across to Emma Clark, zone 5. Up to the middle, roll shot across by Baxter. Rebels go to the outside, and termination time for Hadley Rademacher. And so Obermiller and Rademacher each with 3 kills here in the early going, and it's 9-8, Arcadia Loop City. Panowitz with the serve. That's got a little juice on it. Dug out of the back row. Set right side. Off the hands. So it's going to be Gonzalez to take it over. Rebels have to pass it back out of the back row. Setting it into the far corner. Here is Claire Clark into the middle for Gonzalez. Dug out of the back row by Obermiller for Arcadia Loop City. Then they set it to her. She tries to tip it in the donut hole. It's overpassed and tipped down by Morgan Rademacher. That all started with a good off-speed tip out of the back row by Obermiller, and Rademacher gets the kill. And a 3-0 run here for the Rebels. They're up 10-8. And Panowitz cuts it across. Tyne is stuck in the back row right now. Has to be bumped over. Another free ball here for the Rebels. Back set right side for Morgan Rademacher. Dug out in the back corner by Clark. Tight to the net, had to be bumped over. Free ball here for the Rebels. Set to the outside this time, and the attack driven across by Hadley Rademacher. Dug out, put back over for a point. Gibbon dug it out of their own net, and give credit to Claire Clark. It was a heck of a dig by Tyne off that biggest swing of the night so far for Arcadia Loop City. And it ends up being Gibbon volleyball, 10-9. Gibbon looked like they wanted to do a sub here. There's some confusion. And it may have something to do with Freeze coming out and who they can put in her rotation with the libero spot. Lakin Peterson, looks like she wants to check in for the libero, Emma Clark. First set. It's Red Raiders 10, Gibbon 9. Don't forget, the ESPN Athlete of the Month is brought to you by Mead Lumber and Kearney and New West Sports Medicine and Rehab. You can nominate your favorite athlete for Athlete of the Month by going to our website, ESPNSuperstation.com, ESPNSuperstation.com. Click on Athlete of the Month, give us the name, the school, and maybe a little bit about why they deserve the honor. And we pick one boy and one girl each month, brought to you by Mead Lumber and New West. Still a discussion going on over here about who's in and who can't be in for Gibbon. Again, just 9 points into the match. It was Cove Freeze going down with a twisted ankle. She's sitting over there on the bench with an ice pack. And now Gibbon might have subbed a rotation too early, I think is probably what's going to happen here. But Lakin Peterson comes in, and Piper Gonzalez will go back and serve it away. So the senior Gonzalez, and we still have a confusing spot right here. So the Gibbon captain goes over to talk to the up official. and the lower official says, okay, we got everything at the scorer's table right. We can finally play ball as Gibbon tries to tie it up here in set number one. Gonzalez mishit it. That's probably why they wanted to sub for her at the service line, and it sails out of bounds. That is our first service error of the match. And Arcadia Loop City will bring Greece back into the front row. And we have Charlize Meyer to serve it away to finish up the first rotation into the back corner. Picked up by Tyne, but stays in the back row. Has to be passed across here by Claire Clark. Rebels go to the outside. And here comes the swing for the kill by Hadley Rademacher. Fourth kill for Rademacher.

0: Horowitz to the outside. Grease over Dung, and it goes into the net. Give Grease credit for the kill. Point, Arcadia Loup City. 13-10. Rebels with the lead, and Hadley Rademacher to serve it away. Again, Shelton is the other team here in the triangular tonight. And they will play the middle match against Arcadia Loup City and finish off with Gibbon. Serve stays in the middle of the floor. Tipped, wouldn't get across by Peterson. Lakin Peterson was going to tip it there into zone four and didn't quite get it to crawl over the net. And we're going to have our first timeout, well, our second timeout, actually, of the match because Gibbon used one on that injury. So timeout taken here by Gibbon, brought to you by ENT Physicians of Kearney, taking care of you since 1994, located where you need us, specializing in you. Set one, it is Arcadia Loup City 14, Gibbon 10.
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0: And welcome back to the Kearney Towing and Repair broadcast booth. A big thank you to Athletic Director Jeff Montgomery and the crew here in Gibbon, as always, for their hospitality as we are at the Gibbon Volleyball Triangular. And for Gibbon football this Friday, they go to Amherst. As we said, Arcadia Loup City will be taking on Sandy Creek. And that is the Rebels' home game. We'll have that for you on on ESPN in Kearney. Serves across, and Gibbon's going to get the kill from Tyne, who's back in the front row here after the timeout. So a side out of the timeout, 14-11 Rebels here in the opening set. Claire Clark to serve it away here for Gibbon. Again, this Gibbon team, all seniors and freshmen, except for Bryn Baxter, the sophomore, no juniors. Now we again have a break here. There's just some paperwork problems over there ever since that injury to Cove to see who is supposed to be serving, what the rotation check is. And we remind you that our high school volleyball gets us here on the road with Platte Valley Auto, 40-plus years of serving the best customers anywhere. 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First set tonight, it's Arcadia Loup City getting a little bit of a cushion here by a score of 14-11 over Gibbon. Gibbon is patiently waiting to serve, or at least they hope to. A couple of scores for you on the Rivals and Ruts scoreboard. Bertrand has taken the first set from Franklin tonight, 25-23 in their matchup. Not a whole lot going on, obviously, early on, but there are some triangulars out there. We'll keep you up to date on some scores as we move through the night. But again, a lengthy discussion going on between Gibbon coach Angela Smalcomb and our official. And there's just some confusion over at the scores table. They've got it typed in. And they're also talking, I think they just put a timeout back up on the board for Gibbon, which would mean nothing what we're talking about here. But now we're ready to go. And the serve by Claire Clark, down 14-11. Ties up Panowitz in the back row. It has to be bumped across. Free ball here for the Buffaloes. Stays in the back row. They're going to get a bump set. But Tyne standing spike for the 10-foot line. Send it deep and out of bounds. 15-11, Arcadia Loup City. The double switch for the Rebels. Back into the front row, Grace Augustine. And to serve it away will be the libero, Amy Rose. Again, a reminder, we're back with you Thursday here on ESPN from Grand Island Northwest as they host Lexington and Kearney Catholic beginning at 5. Gibbon on an overset. Free ball tipped down. Savannah Grease got up there and didn't allow Gibbon to tip it. She went up and slapped it down. That'll be her second kill. 16-11. Again, Arcadia just downed Gibbon in two sets Saturday over at Pleasanton, trying to do it again here. Serve over to Emma Clark on the outside. Angle attack is down and good. Buffaloes get a kill here with Lambert. freshman

0: excited that she could connect. And it'll be the libero, Emma Clark, to serve. Talked about all the volleyball football this weekend on Saturday. It'll be UNK in action with Washburn, 1 o'clock. We will have that for you on News Channel Nebraska Television. Tape delay this week at 7. And we've also got Huskers here on ESPN as they take on Michigan State. The first game will be Texas-Tennessee at 11, and then the Husker pregame at 3, kickoff at 4. And for Hastings College, it's homecoming Hall of Fame weekend as they welcome in Northwestern of Iowa Saturday at 1. Back into the front row, Gonzalez and Clark with the serve. Down the middle to Hadley Rademacher, set tight to the net, and a big swing by Obermiller. Perfect set to Taylor Obermiller. 17-12, Arcadia Loop City. And back to serve it away will be Macy Vescurna. All of Arcadia Loop City servers have went just to the basic old-fashioned zone one. Back in the day, you couldn't move around, and they're going to call an ace serve here. Just hit the back line. Gibbon let it go. They thought it was going to be out, and it just caught a little tape there. That is the first ace serve of the match for either team. And Vescurna will go again. Biggest lead so far at 18-12. This one well in. Tyne with the pass to Clark to the middle. The attack going to be into the net for Lambert. Point, Arcadia Loop City. So they finally shaken Gibbon and got out to a 7-point lead here. Vescurna down the middle. There's another ace as it's passed off the floor. 20-12. And we will get the second and final timeout now from Gibbon. So it was 11-10, and now it's 20-12 in favor of Arcadia Loop City. 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
0: Doug Duda back with you here at Gibbon. First set now, Arcadia Loop City with the serve and a 20-12 lead over the Buffaloes. And out of the Gibbon timeout, it'll still be Macy Vescurna. She's looking for 4 in a row. She's got a couple of aces. This time at the back line. Gets it over to Tyne. Set it back. Izzy, right side 10-foot line. Off hands. Dug out there by Vescurna. And has to be set across. Free ball here. Set to Tyne. She goes over to the left side. Through the double block. The dig is made by Hadley Rademacher. Set to Obermiller from off the net. Dug out there by Clark. Back to the right side. Tipped across. Free ball. Joust at the net. Gibbon tipped it down, but they were in the net. Tyne went up to knock down the free ball, but caught the net. And another point here for the Rebels. 21-12. Now just trying to maybe finish the whole thing off here, Vescurna. Knuckles it across for another ace. 22-12. Things have really turned around here with Vescurna back at the service line. Here we go again. Vescurna, a lot deeper. They let it go, and it's in the corner for another ace. Wow. 4 ace serves for Vescurna, just this time back there at the service line. That makes it 23-12. Arcadia Loop City beat Gibbon 25-23 and 25-15 on Saturday. This one was looking like it was going to be close. Now it's all Rebels. Tip across there by Lambert. Arcadia Loop City goes to the outside for Obermiller. Off hands picked up there by Clark. Out of the back row. It'll be punched across. Overpass. Free ball. Hammered down by Tyne. Fourth kill for Tyne on the Arcadia Loop City overpass. And that will snap the 7-0 run here by the Rebels. And Tyne will go back to serve it away. And the serve comes down the middle to Amy Rose. Set middle, taking it off the block. Somehow Gibbon dug it out of the net and got it back off the swing from Grace Augustine. Now they'll go to the outside for Obermiller, but she sends that deep and out of bounds. Point, Gibbon. And Tyne will get to serve it away again. Arcadia Loup City also beat Southern Valley Saturday 25-19 and 25-17. As we said, in that Pleasanton tournament, Gibbon beat Elba by identical 25-23 scores. Back set, right side attack. Obermiller takes it over. Gibbon digs. It hits the top of the net, and it falls over. A little help there from Lambert, and another point for Gibbon. So they're going to try and string some together late here. Grab some momentum for set number two. Tyne serve just off the back line. Service error number two in this set. And now trying to put things away for Arcadia Loup City. Taylor Obermiller, 24-15, set one. And set point Obermiller. Fires it across to Lambert. Back set to the outside. Big swing for Bryn Baxter. And the sophomore with her third kill. Side out Gibbon. And so they'll get to serve until this first set is over. And rotating in to do that will be Claire Clark. So Claire, the senior, and Emma. Claire and Emma. Senior twins here for this Gibbon Buffalo team. Excuse me, that's Chloe Frericks. Chloe Frericks checked in. And now the serve across. Middle attack taken across by Veskerna. Gibbon digs to the outside. It's going to be tipped across by Baxter, and it's in. So Bryn Baxter gets the kill. Double-digit kills in this first set for Gibbon. Arcadia Loup City hasn't been making a lot of mistakes. Gibbon having to earn everything they put on the board. Set point number three here for the Red Raiders, and they'll get a service error. And that'll be the end of the first set. So it was competitive early at 11-9 and 12-10. Arcadia Loup City put up a seven spot in a row, and they cruise into a 25-17 victory in the opening set here over the Gibbon Buffaloes. We'll come back and take a look at the numbers in a moment.
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0: And welcome back to Gibbon. Here's the unofficial stats from the opening set for Gibbon. I had Izzy Tyne with three service points, an ace block, four kills. Bryn Baxter, two service points, four kills. Claire Clark, a service point and a kill. Chloe Frericks, a service point. Cove Freeze before the ankle injury, two kills. And Briella Lambert, one kill. 12 kills, one ace block, no ace serves for Gibbon. For Arcadia Loup City, Taylor Obermiller, four kills. Telly Panowitz, two service points. Charlize Meyer, a service point. Amy Rose, three service points. Savannah Grease, two kills. Macy Veskerna had seven service points, and four of those were aces. Hadley Rademacher, four kills, and Morgan Rademacher, a kill. 11 kills, no ace blocks, four ace serves. Arcadia Loup City takes the opening set from Gibbon, 25-17. And we'll take you to set number two of the Gibbon Try right after this.
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0: Fans continuing to file in. Some getting ready for the Shelton match. They'll take on Arcadia Loop City next. And then, of course, Gibbon in the final match. But right now we head to the second set between the Rebels and Gibbon. 25-17 Arcadia Loop City in the first set. And Arcadia Loop City gets to serve it away to start set number two. And Meyer will take it right down the middle to Chloe Frericks. Back to Frericks out of the back row. Drives it across to Obermiller. Set to the right side. Tight to the net. Had to be tipped across by Morgan Rademacher. Gibbon will set outside. And taking the swing is going to be Baxter. Good point here to start the second set. Rebels will fire it across. Get it over Doug. And it's tipped down by Rademacher. She reached well over the top of that net. But Rademacher will get credit for her second kill. And the Rebels will get the opening point here of set two. Charlize Meyer serving it away. Had 1 point from the service line in game one. And this serve cut, and it cut too far and out of bounds. First service error for the Rebels here in the match. 1-1. And back to serve it away will be Bryn Baxter. Baxter had a couple of points from the service line in the opening set. And Baxter's serve knuckles it across. Picked up there by Panowitz. Set to the outside and driving it into the block. It is going to be Arcadia Loop City. Getting the block is going to be Lambert off the swing of Grease. And giving up 2-1. Nice play up there on the pin. Baxter's serve. Down the middle it goes to Panowitz. Slide set right side. Cutting it across is going to be Hadley Rademacher. Pass near the net, but Gibbons able to save it out of there. The swing by Thine is overpassed right back to Izzy. Now they'll set it to Izzy, and it goes into the net. Well, good dig by Panowitz. It just went all the way back over, and Gibbon wasn't able to take advantage of it. So to serve it away now will be Hadley Rademacher. If you're coming over for the Shelton match, don't worry, it's not going to start for a while. We started about 10 minutes late. That first set took a while as the serve goes into the net. And to serve it up will be Claire Clark. 7-5 for Arcadia Loop City, 3-10 for Gibbon. And the serve goes into the deep left corner to Obermiller. Now into the middle, tipped across by Savannah Grease. Gibbon gets well. Tyne decides just to pass it across. So a free ball here for the Rebels. Set to the right side. Rademacher going to be blocked. Tyne goes up and gets her second ace block of the match. Gibbon up 4-2. And Clark will serve it away again. Gibbon was up 4-1 in the first set. And we went back and forth. 9-9 we were actually tied at. And then after that, the Rebels took over. And a swing from the left wing by Taylor Obermiller will be her fifth kill. Side out for the Rebels. Our high school volleyball brought to you by Doane University. Rooted in liberal arts. Learn more at doane.edu. Amy Rose to serve it away. 3 points in the first set from the service line. Right at time. Set goes to the right side. And it's going to be rolled into the net, I think. Well, they're going to call a block by Arcadia Loop City. And if it was, Savannah Grease just got a hand on it, so we'll give her credit. That would be the first block. And it'll make it 4-4, and the serve is out of bounds. So right back over to Gibbon. Already here in this second set, Arcadia Loop City has had three service errors. 5-4. And Lambert to serve it away for the Buffaloes. Lambert just got it over the net and got an ace. That'll be the first ace serve for Gibbon in the match. And Lambert will get another opportunity here at 6-4. Tuesday night of volleyball going on across the state of Nebraska. Take a look at our Rivals and Ruts scoreboard here in a moment as the serve comes down the middle. Rebels back set right side. Miss hitting it, though, was Grease, and into the net it goes. 7-4 Gibbon, up by three. And Baxter, no, it's going to be Lambert, excuse me, to serve it away. Lambert down the middle. Rebels dump it over on a setter. Kill for Meyer. Charlize Meyer, the center, first time she dumped the ball over the net, and it worked. Fullerton took the first set from Chambers Wheeler Central, 27-25. They lead the second, 16-5. Highline has already beaten South Platte, 25-19 and 25-8. Bertrand took the first set from Franklin, 25-23. Serve across by the Rebels. Back set, Tyne, right pin. Big swing for the kill. Izzy Tyne. And that is the first kill of this set for the Rebels. They got a couple of ace blocks and an ace serve. 7-5. Cambridge has beaten Loomis 25-19, and they're up 19-15 in the second set of their match. And the serve by Tyne. Rebels pick it up easily, go to the left wing, and send it deep from Panowitz. Point for Gibbon. That'll make it 9-5. Got a little Dolly Parton right there. And Arcadia Loop City has elected to use a timeout. So the Rebels down by four after winning the opening set 25-17. Gibbons got it 9-5 here in the second. This timeout brought to you by ENT Physicians.
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0: Is he tying, ready to serve it away as we come back from the Arcadia Loop City timeout? Gibbon with the lead here in set two, 9-5. Arcadia Loop City won the opener. Ball stays in the back row. Roll shot at 12 feet. Taylor Overmiller brings it over. Gibbon with an errant pass, but it is punched over by Peterson. Now a good swing from Overmiller. She's blocked. The big roof up top there by Piper Gonzalez. 10-5, Gibbon. Again, as we said, Saturday, the first set between these two is 25-23, so don't be surprised if we have a lot more volleyball to play. Rebels, Meyer, back set right side. Again, Overmiller drives it across, and this time it's off the back row and passed into the stands. Sixth kill for Overmiller. That's a match high. And a chance now for Overmiller to go back and serve it away. Trailing 10-6 in the second. Another service error. That is the fourth error for Arcadia Loop City. So four out of their five servers have put it into the net or out of bounds. And it'll be Chloe Frericks to serve it away for Gibbon. High, deep down the middle, handled by Macy Veskert. A big high set and an overswing into the net. Hadley Rademacher didn't time it up well. We've got an attack error. Point Buffaloes. 12-6. And Frerich serve. Cut across. Good pass. Meyer back set right side and another Arcadia Loop City error. So Gibbon getting a lot of help right now from the Rebels. Keeping the serve in. That's the first thing. But again, they've only got one kill and they have 13 points. Couple of blocks, as we said. Dumped over on a two ball by the center, Meyer. Gibbons ready for that. Set to the outside. Blocked, but out of bounds. Give the kill to Bryn Baxter. She's able to tool the block over on the far side pin. 14-6, Gibbon. And a run going here with Chloe Frericks at the service line. Set Meyer outside. There's a good swing by Hadley Rademacher. Dug out by Tyne to the outside. Dipped over there by Baxter. Rebels have it with a tip into the far corner, but into the net on the follow-through from Panowitz. 15-6. And Coach Greece and Bauer kind of looking at each other and say, what should we do here? They were going to call a timeout, but they'd already blown the whistle ready for play. So Frerich serves it away again, 15-6, set back row. There's a good attack into the corner by Obermiller. Tyne digs it up. Gibbon will turn it around. Baxter. And in the net again on a block attempt by the Rebels. And instead of a timeout, we're going to get a substitution here for Arcadia Loup City. And Chloe Frerichs just keeps things rolling along. That's five in a row for her. The lead now up to 10. And we will get a timeout after the substitution for Arcadia Loup City. The Rebels won the opening set 25-17, but Gibbon is up 16-6 here in the second. This timeout brought to you by ENT Physicians of Kearney.
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0: 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We'll be there. Gibbon on a massive run here. This was a 7-5 game. It's now 16-6. Arcadia Loup City just isn't passing the ball well right now. And it goes into the net on the set. 17-6. Frerichs to serve. Looking like we'll head to a third set here. Frerichs a little bit deeper. Played on the back line. Set to the left side. Tipped over by Hadley Rademacher. Pancake back across by Emma Clark. Rebels with the ball. Rademacher swings into the net. Arcadia Loup City is rattled. Even when they thought they had a point, they didn't get it. And they are rattled right now. Gibbon 18-6. So we said the Rebels 7-5, and all those losses are to winning teams. And four of the five are state rated. Rebels dump it over right there. Baxter throws it back at him. Back set right side. Tipped across by Greece. And it finally goes to the floor. And that will end the 7-0 run by the Rebels. It's 18-7. And back to serve it away will be Panowitz. So the Rebels have a long way to go. They'd just like to get something turned around for set three down the middle to Tyne. Set middle, the attack going to be blocked. Ace block up front. Morgan Rademacher teaming up with her setter, Charlize Meyer, to get the block. So Panowitz to serve again. Trying to string a few together here. And the serve, that's a strong one down the middle. Tyne, pretty good pass. Back set right side, and it goes too close to the antenna. Gonzalez couldn't bring it back inside. So a point for the Rebels. Down 18-9. Whenever our match is in, we bring you the Schrock Medical post-game show with the final stats, so stay with us. But it looks like we're headed three here down the middle to Tyne. Set back to Baxter. She'll take it over the single block. Rebels set to the left side. The angle attack down and good by Hadley Rademacher. Four in a row for Arcadia Loup City. Obviously, Coach Obermiller doesn't want to use a timeout right now, but we'll see how long the Rebels can put this run together. It was 18-6, four in a row now. Red Raiders trying to keep it going, but another service there. That is five in this set alone. None in the first set. And most of these are in the net. Coaches can kind of forgive the ones that go long, but not the ones that go in the net. And Emma Clark, she returns the favor, but it is long and out of bounds. Wasn't an error in the net. It was an error long. 19-11, Buffaloes. The first set went to Arcadia Loup City, 25-17. And Meyer now back to serve it away. Plenty of room in the service area here at Gibbon. And Meyer slaps it down the middle. Stays in the middle of the floor. Bump set from the 10-foot line. It's going to be just deep out of the corner from Tyne. She was only about a foot away from the back row of getting an impressive point there. Meyer again takes quite a few dribbles and lets it fly. Cuts it over to Tyne. Pass over to Baxter from the 10-foot line. It's going to be punched across there by Lambert. Arcadia Loop City, back set right side. The attack by Rademacher, blocked. She sends it right back to Gibbon. Gibbon goes to the outside. Baxter's block again. Rademacher teaming up with Grease. Morgan Rademacher, her second ace block of the set. Arcadia Loop City wasn't throwing up hardly any kind of a block in the first set. And now here they are with three in the second set. And still picking up some points, but down by six. And then another service error, boy. Deep and out of bounds. I mean, you may not win any of those points. You can't just say, well, you know, take those six and turn them around. You might not have won any of them, but you sure aren't going to win them if you don't get the ball in play. Brenton Baxter now to serve it away for the Buffaloes. Baxter down the middle to Rose. Set to the outside for Grease. Her corner attack is good. Good angle there by Savannah. Fourth kill of the match for Savannah Grease. Side out. Arcadia Loop City seems to have things back kind of on the rails here after getting run over earlier in this set. I just don't think they got enough time to catch up. And it's Hadley Rademacher to serve. They haven't scored out of this rotation yet. Over it comes to Baxter. Set on the outside. Tyne. Dug out there by Rademacher. Rebels will get it to Obermiller. Roll shot just hit the net and popped over. Now we've got a joust. Rebels got it over. Gibbon ran into the net. Yeah, they were a little late with the call, but they did see it. Crossing the center line, trying to save it. There was Claire Clark. You cannot blame her. That's just a good hustle play. But it is another point here for the Rebels. And Hadley Rademacher brings it across to Baxter. Good pass. Set in the middle was not that good, and it's passed into the net. And I think we're going to see a given timeout. So now it's starting to get a little interesting as the Buffaloes will call the timeout. Gibbon was up 18-6. It's now 20-16, a 10-2 run by Arcadia Loop City. And ALC won the opening set 25-17. We'll be right back.
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0: 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So best of luck to the teams. And oh, my. We come out of the timeout, and what happens? Arcadia Loop City serves it out of bounds. 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Gibbon back at it. Claire Clark with the serve. Set to the outside over Miller. Tried to just tip it across and did. Tyne with the dig. Dumped over on a two ball. Rebels get back into it. Meyer back set right side. Rademacher. And she has it punched back but out of bounds. So Morgan will get her third kill. It's Gibbon 21. Arcadia Loop City 17. Arcadia Loop City the winner of the first set. Serve, strong one down the middle by Rose. Good set in the middle. Here comes Tyne. She tools the block and gets the kill. Izzy Tyne needed one, and she got it for Gibbon. That's her seventh of the match. And back to serve it away will be Lambert. She had an ace the last time she was back there. 3 points away from forcing a third set here between Gibbon and Arcadia Loop City. Pass off the mark for the Rebels and has to be pumped over by Obermiller. Free ball for Gibbon. Here's the set, Claire Clark. Tyne waits for it, takes it off hands, dug out of the back row. Rebels go over Miller again, and she'll get the kill, bringing it on the left pin. Right down there into zone one. Kill number seven for Taylor Obermiller. And now into serve it away will be Macy Vaskerna. Now Vaskerna is the one that went on the 7-0 run in the first set, had four aces, so she's got the capability but has to get this serve in. Over to Tyne, high pass. Here's the set back to Izzy on the right side. She takes it off of the body of Vaskerna, and it has to be passed back over. Free ball. They're looking for Tyne again. She moves to the left side. Off fingers for the kill. Izzy Tyne, the freshman, the kill leader for this Buffalo team, gets her seventh of the match, and now she'll rotate back to serve it away. 23-18. And time and serve. Down the middle for Rose. Set to the back row and miss hit. It's set point coming up for the Buffaloes. Tyne will get to serve it away. 24-18. It was 18-6. The Red Raiders cut it to four. But now 24-18, set point Gibbon. Tyne serve. Down the middle, Amy Rose stays in the back row. They're going to have to shove it across, and they do. Gibbons got an opportunity here to go to the outside. Baxter will put it away. And that'll end the second set with a Gibbon victory, 25-18, evening our match at one set apiece. So we will take a break, come back, and look at the numbers from set number two right after this on ESPN Tri-Cities.
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0: Here's a look at the unofficial numbers from the second set. First off, for Arcadia Loop City, Taylor Obermiller had three kills. Tedley Panowitz, three service points. Charlize Meyer, three service points and a kill. Amy Rose had a service point. Savannah Grease, an ace block and two kills. Hadley Rademacher, two service points and a kill. Morgan Rademacher, two ace blocks, two kills. Arcadia Loop City, nine kills, three ace blocks, no ace serves for Gibbon. It was Izzy Tyne with four service points, an ace block and three kills. Bryn Baxter, a service point and two kills. Claire Clark had a service point. Chloe Frerich served seven in a row. Piper Gonzalez had an ace block. And Briella Lambert, two service points, one was an ace. And an ace block. Only five kills, three ace blocks, one ace serve, but Arcadia Loop City got in a funk there with a ton of errors midway through that set. It went from 7-6 to 18-6, or we should say 7-5 to 18-6. But Gibbon able to win the set 25-18. Arcadia Loop City won the opener 25-17. Gibbon doing it without one of their middles. Piper Gonzalez went down less than 10 points into the match with an ankle injury. And she is done for the night. We will head to set number three right after this timeout.
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0: We're ready to go to the third set, and Arcadia Loop City won the toss, so they'll serve it away with Charlize Meyer, and she'll fire into the back row, pass near the net, and the set was not clean as a point for Arcadia Loop City. And Meyer with five service points in the match. Vaskerna has the most with seven. Seven kills for Taylor Obermiller, five for Hadley Rademacher. And for Gibbon, seven kills for Izzy Tyne, six for Bryn Baxter, Frerichs leads the team in serving with 8. Tyne also has a couple of ace blocks. And again, we've got an error at the scorer's table. It looks like maybe Arcadia Loop City sent the wrong player back to serve. And that would mean Gibbon gets the ball. So the wrong lineup. It wasn't, probably just turned in an errant piece of paper. And the ball will come over to Gibbon now. And that will see if it's going to be 1-1, 1-0. Looks like we negate the point for Arcadia Loop City and give it to Gibbon. And Gibbon now will serve it away. Back to do so will be Bryn Baxter. And we're ready to go here. Third set, Shelton waiting. They will play the next two matches. And the serve down the middle, picked up there by Amy Rose. Set tight to the net, rattling it off the tape. It crawls over for Savannah Grease. Gibbons able to return it, though, but they return it out of bounds. And Arcadia Loop City will get the ball right back. Again, the Rebels are 7-5 on the season. Gibbon is 3-10. Gibbon fell to Arcadia Loop City just this Saturday in the Pleasanton tournament. Arcadia Loop City's only loss in that tournament was to Pleasanton, and that went 26-24 in the third. And now, oh, more confusion. Okay, who's supposed to be back there? Amy Rose was back there. They said that was the wrong player, so now she's back there to serve again. Rotation check with our official, and it looks like we're ready to go. We've had quite a few consultations with the scores table and the down official as this match has progressed, and we are still a long ways from over as Tyne will take it across. Dig made here by the Rebels. Right side punched over by Grace Augustine. Tyne again. She's blocked by Augustine, and it's down. Augustine with the help of Savannah Grease. So Grace with the ace block. That's the fourth for the Rebels. 2-1. 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Doug Duda with you here from Gibbon as our first match still going and just underway in the third. Serve across, set middle, Lambert. And Lambert will get her second kill. That'll make it 2-2. And back to serve it away will be Clark. Taking a look at what's coming up, by the way, the Lou Platt Conference this year, semifinals and finals are here in Gibbon. As the serves across, has to be passed back over. Running it down is Peterson and bumped over by Tyne. Rebels about let it hit the floor. Now we're just passing it back and forth. Here's the set, Tyne, left side, elevate. Domination is going to be picked up there by Rademacher and thrown back over by Savannah Grease. This time they'll go right side and Peterson takes it over. Long rally going, bumped back by the Rebels, just getting it across is Augustine. They look to the middle, they're going to their third different player, blocked up front, free ball, Rebels touched it twice, they do set it over off the block of Savannah Grease. Gibbons sets outside, Tyne again, finally will end the point. And is he Tyne with her eighth kill? Again, just a freshman. Doesn't look like one out there. 3-2, Gibbon. And the serve. Strong down the middle. Rebels go quick. It's going to be tipped over by Savannah Grease. Set to the outside, Tyne. Roll shot. Picked up. And taken out on the left side by Taylor Obermiller. Gibbon with the dig. They're starting to dig at the ball a little bit better. Blocked at the net again by Grease. Dug out by Gibbon. Tyne tries to just tip it over. Comes right back from Augustine. Scramble mode, and Gibbon does pass it across. Rebels pass it into the net and then send it deep and out of bounds. Point Gibbon. Arcadia Loop City had thought in the middle of that point that Gibbon was in the net, but no call. And getting to serve it away again here is Claire Clark. Third set, 4-2 in favor of Gibbon. Rebels dump it over, but that time up to the task. Emma Clark was watching it and got it. Right side, Peterson. Lakin Peterson will get her first kill of the match. Four in a row here for Gibbon. 5-2. Third set, Arcadia Loop City won the opener 25-17. One, Gibbon won the second 25-18. Serve comes over to Obermiller. She takes it wide and out of bounds. She tried to get an attack from the 10-foot line way over here on the left boundary and sent it wide. And we will get a timeout by Arcadia Loop City here early in set number three. Gibbon 6, Arcadia Loop City 2. This timeout brought to you by ENT Physicians.
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0: All right, we are back to action here at Gibbon. Where right now, the Buffaloes are in charge of the match, but out of the timeout, Arcadia Loop City sets middle, and Savannah Grease will get her fifth kill. So a side out here for the Rebels. They trail 6-3 in this third set. Shelton patiently waiting to play Arcadia Loop City in our next match. And the serve across from AC Vest-Kerna. Gibbon sets to Peterson on the outside. Just got tipped by the block of Meyer. Now Charlize will back set right side. Augustine tools the block, gets the kill. That is the first kill of the match for Grace Augustine. She had a block also in this set. And Vest-Kerna to serve, try and get things knotted up here. Needs a couple more to get the job done. Serve across. Big, high set. Right side. Lambert elevates, but a nice dig out of the back row by Hadley Rademacher, and it's passed across, but passed out of bounds. And since all the rest of the student body has finalized their practices for the day, they are here making noise, trying to cheer their Lady Buffaloes on to what would be a little upset for them if they can get the win. Boy, that went right through the hands of Amy Rose, but the Rebels were able to pick it up, pass it back over. Gibbon goes in the middle to Piper Gonzalez, mistimed the jump, and into the net it goes. Kaylin Holmes is in the game for the Rebels of Arcadia Loop City. And back to serve it away is Taylor Obermiller. Obermiller serve. A little short. Tyne had to come up to get it to the outside. Gonzalez sets it across, and we've got a net violation on Arcadia Loop City. So they've had some net violations. Remember, they had 7 service errors last set when they lost it 25-18. Tyne now to serve it at 8-5. Good serve. Just keeping it out of the net on the pass that time. Myers did a good job as the setter. Tyne runs it down. Roll shot across by Baxter. Now Meyer sets right side. Punched in the corner by Holmes. Gibbon gets an easy pick. Baxter unloads into the corner for the kill. 7 kills for Bryn Baxter. We got ourselves another Dolly Parton 9-5 here in the third set. Tyne now with 8 service points. Overton has beaten Brady tonight 27-25 and 25-23. Franklin took the second set to even things up with Bertrand. And the serve across, outside attack, taken off hands by Rademacher. Gibbon will get it punched back over, and it is in. Claire Clark, just in there to set, was trying to save the ball. Arcadia Loop City thought it was going to be wide, and it landed right on the line. 10-5, Gibbon. Still a ways to go, but Gibbon has to be believing right now. And Arcadia Loop City needs something positive. And so they'll go to the outside for Rademacher. Dug out by Tyne. Set Baxter tight to the net. She drives it off the single block and down. 8 kills. And right now, Arcadia Loop City has got to find a way to get the ball away from Tyne. If you're going to go angle, you can't go to Tyne. She is keeping everything alive right now. And she has got 10 service points, 3 in a row. Great serve, far back corner, picked up by Obermiller. Now to the outside, off the block, Rademacher, free ball, Rademacher on the attack, but Gibbon digs. Here's Baxter off the double block. The Baxter party has showed up here in the third set. 3 of them and a timeout, Arcadia Loop City, and that'll be their final one. Gibbon 12, Arcadia Loop City 5 in the third and decisive set. 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
0: Doug Duda back with you here on ESPN Tri-Cities out of the Arcadia Loop City timeout. Gibbon with the serve. The Rebels return it deep. They are just not getting up and getting on the volleyball when they are getting a good pass. 6 in a row by Gibbon, 13-5. And Tyne serving it down the middle. Strongly to Veskerna. Here's a good set to the outside and the termination for Hadley Rademacher. Don't count Arcadia Loop City out of this one. Remember, they were down 18-6 last set. They cut it to 4 at 20-16, 22-18, but then Gibbon scored the last 3 and put it away. But when they're clicking, they're clicking. When they're not, they're not. That's really been the story of the match here tonight. And back to serve it away is Tenley Panowitz. Panowitz's serve. Deep middle off Tyne, could be trouble, is trouble. They won't get it back. They did pass it 3 times, but couldn't get it back. So strong serve and an Arcadia Loop City point. Panowitz has 6 points from the service line. Pretty balanced. Veskerna 8, 6 Panowitz. Meyer and Rose 5 each. Good line drive serve. Tyne, though, makes a great pass. Set to Baxter. She's blocked. One arm return comes over the net to the Rebels off the dig from Emma Clark. So they'll go middle, and driving it through the block is Hadley Rademacher. She's got 7 kills. It is 13-8. Arcadia Loop City trails in the third set by 5. Deep serve, and it sails out of bounds. And the service error, the first true one of this set. And Gibbon will serve it away. Substitution time. And it'll be Chloe Frericks. Frericks, the one that ran off 7 off in a row when she was in there in the second set. Gets settled. And the serve. Down the middle. Picked up there by Obermiller. Stays in the middle of the floor and punched across. Gibbon will set. Gonzalez in the middle. Was it touched? We're going to say no. Our up official had a great eye on the swing there by Piper, but it's deep and out of bounds. Side out right back over to the Rebels. 25-17 Arcadia Loop City in the first. 25-18 Gibbon in the second. Gibbon up 14-9 here in the third. Our scoring wrap brought to you by Buffalo County Farm Bureau. Rick Smith, everything you need covered, wrapped up in one. Great insurance agent. Serve across, and Gibbon will have to pass it over. Free ball for the Rebels. Meyer into the middle. Thrown into the corner for the kill by Savannah Grease. 6 kills for Grease. A 5-1 run right now by the Rebels trying to get back into this one. Still down 14-10. And now Meyer Good serve again to Tyne. Had to be taken over on a two ball thrown over by Baxter. And Arcadia Loop City ran into each other. And the ball falls to the ground. Side out, Gibbon. Emma Clark to serve it away. You just got that feeling Gibbon needs to keep a little bit of a cushion, a 3 or more point lead, so they don't feel any pressure here trying to pull off the upset at home. Clark short serve ace. Amy Rose was coming up to make the play, but the front row player got in her way, so Rose thought, okay, you're going to take it, and then it just bounced off Amy's arm and down to the floor. So Clark, first ace serve for her and first point of the match, and they serve it across. Rebels push the center into the net, and these are the technical problems that Arcadia Loop City has had here tonight. They have problems on a pass, and it just really throws them off. Clark, there's a good pass. Meyer sets, middle attack, down and good. Savannah Grease. So it's kind of like we said, when they get the pass, the Rebels are kind of making it look easy. And if they don't, they are in all kinds of trouble for the entire point, it seems like. And for the first time, Kaylee Kurtzhals is going to check in. The 5'6 senior is going to come in and serve it. And Kurtzhals, again, right to Tyne, trying to take her out of the point. Back set Baxter, and she hit it wide on the near pin. Went to the offhand that time, trying to put a little dinky dunk on it. And Baxter missed. So a point here for the Rebels, and they need something. Down 17-12 in the third. Kurtzhals even deeper. It's going to be an ace off of Tyne, off the Raptor, and down. And that makes it 17-13. And here's what I was talking about. A couple of heads drop after that. Got a lot of freshmen out there. Just stay positive in the moment here for Gibbon. The serve short. Tyne barely got a hand on it. Thrown over by Baxter. The Rebels trying to go quickly here to the outside. Obermiller puts it away. And here comes Arcadia Loop City. And I would imagine it's about time for a timeout by Gibbon. And that's exactly what we're going to see from Coach Angela Smolka. So Kurtzhals has come in for the first time of the match and doing what she's supposed to. Good, strong serves. It's the third and deciding set. Gibbon still holds on to a 17-14 lead over Arcadia Loop City.
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0: Doug Duda back with you here in the Kearney Towing and Repair broadcast booth. Out of the Gibbon timeout, they still lead it 17-14, but here comes Arcadia Loop City. Kurtzhals with the serve. Everything's at Tyne right now. Back set Baxter off hands, tools the block, and gets the kill. Baxter with 4 kills in this set now has a match high 10. And Gibbon will get the side out. Now Baxter will serve it away. We're into rotation one. So that gets Tyne back into the front row here for Gibbon. And the serve. Down the middle it comes. Picked up there by Rose. Set outside. The angle attack. It was touched. Might have been going out of bounds, but give the kill to Taylor Obermiller as Baxter tried to get an arm on it. And all it did was clip her wrist and sail out. So side out Arcadia Loop City right now. Gibbon just needs to keep side outing. Arcadia Loop City still has to string something together. Amy Rose to serve it away. Off Clark, stays in the middle, and it'll be punched across by Chloe Frericks. Here's Augustine to tip it across. Gibbon's going to get a chance to get a swing here. They're going to go to the middle. Off hands, Lambert. Briella Lambert with her third kill. Everybody was looking to tie it on the outside, and they went to the middle to Lambert. And it's 19-15. Back to serve it away, Claire Clark. And Gibbons subs with Lakin Peterson coming in. And the knuckleball comes across to Taylor Overmiller. They want to set it back to her on the left wing. She comes on the pin and paints the line. Perfect execution that time by Arcadia Loop City. And side out. Back in to serve it away will be Macy Veskerna. Schrock Medical postgame show coming up, and then

0: the serve across. Tine in the middle. Was it touched? They're going to say it was. Arcadia Loop City plays on. Tipped over that time. But Baxter given to the outside. Arcadia Loop City on the attack. Baxter with the dig. Pass it over to Peterson stepping in front. Clark will take it over. Here is the set. Outside of Obermiller for the tie. Clark can't do anything. It's a kill. And we are tied at 19. It's a 9-2 run by Arcadia Loop City. And the second and final timeout will be used right here by the Gibbon Buffaloes. So Gibbon's 8-point lead has vanished. 19-19 in the third. 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
0: All right, Vest Kerner just fires an ace as we come out of the timeout for Arcadia Loop City. Off the back row defender, and the Rebels now have taken the lead 20-19 in the third. Vest Kerner over to Baxter. There's a good pass dumped over by the setter and Claire Clark. Rebels cover to Obermiller. She rolls it across, dug out there by Clark. Trying to find Izzy Tine. She takes it over the double block, and it's dug out by Hadley Rademacher to Obermiller on the pin again. Veskerna is serving. Obermiller is dominating at the pin. Six in a row here for Arcadia Loop City. 21-19. All the timeouts are gone. Veskerna's serve. Gibbon just needs a side out big time. Back set right side. Attacked by Lambert. Dug out Veskerna. Set Obermiller off the angle. Found a way to get the kill. Impressive. I thought she was too close to the referee, and she got it inside the antenna and gets another kill for the senior. Boy, earlier, Arcadia Loop City couldn't do anything right. Now they can't do anything wrong. Veskerna with seven aces and 14 points. Tine hasn't got a swing in forever. Bumped across to the free ball here for the Rebels. Why not keep feeding Obermiller? Obermiller with the kill. Obermiller with seven kills in this set, sending the defender into the referee's stand here, and so has to get down and readjust. Incredible run, though, here by Arcadia Loop City. Down 19-15, now up 23-19, eight in a row. Veskerna has fired seven of them. And one more chance here for Gibbon. Serve across, set, finally. Tine gets it in the middle. Goes off the back row. They're only going to be able to pass it across, and they do. Picked up there by Baxter. Set to Tine again on the left side, and she will get it dug out. Beautiful dig by Rose and passed across. Another free ball. See if they keep feeding Tine. They do on the left wing. Off hands again. It's dug out by Rose. Good point right here, and Obermiller will have to tip it across. Tine with the dig. Set to the middle. Lambert on the swing. Got the kill from the middle. Brielle has her fourth kill of the set. And a side out here for Gibbon. Now they need to string some together. 23-20 Arcadia Loop City. And Lambert will serve. Doesn't waste any time to Rose. Meyer back set right side. Obermiller had hit the net. Popped up into the air. That gave Gibbon a chance to play it. Tine on the outside. It's going to be dug out again by Rose. Set to Obermiller now on the left side. She'll fire it across. Dig made by Baxter. Bumps that outside. Tine. Tine off Rose into the net. That's a kill. Ninth for Tine. I'll tell you what, during this run here, Amy Rose has been digging out everything. That one just had a little too much on it. Lambert to serve.

0: 23-21, Arcadia Loup City in the third. Moving it around, picked up there by Veskerna. Set right side, Obermiller blocked! Tyne and Gonzalez. Remember, both teams are out of timeouts. Lambert again, 23-22, Arcadia Loup City. The freshman fires another good one to Rose. Here's the set by Meyer. Obermiller on the left side. The attack picked up by Gibbon to Tyne. Decides to pass it across. The set was a little long. Meyer for Arcadia Loup City. The outside, Obermiller. Dug out again by Baxter. Huge point here. Tyne on the pin. Drives it through the block. And we are tied. 10th kill for Tyne. 4 in a row for Gibbon. It's 23-all here in the third set. This may not be the greatest volleyball that's ever been played, but it sure is competitive, and it's gotten better here in the third. Line drive serve. Obermiller throws it back over. Gibbon sets middle. Gonzalez has to tip it into the donut hole. Dug out there by Augustine. Into the back row. Swing by the Rebels. Pass close to the net, and it goes into the net. They got it out of the net. We're going to get a call in the net. 4 hits on Gibbon. They're going to say Gibbon never got it out of the net. And so it is now match point for Arcadia Loup City. Taylor Obermiller to serve. And the serve. Clark, boy, that was a tough one. They play it, though. Tyne right side. Termination. Oh, did the libero Emma Clark handle a bullet. And we haven't had this much excitement in the Gibbon volleyball gym in a long, long time. Tyne to go back and serve it away. 24-all bonus ball here at Gibbon. Pass to the outside has to be set across by Hadley Rademacher. Gibbon didn't get a good pass either, so they'll set it over with Baxter. Rebels set outside. Rademacher drives it over. Clark with the dig. Here's the set in the middle. Has to be pumped over. Gonzalez hit the net. Rebels have it and will send a free ball back over to Tyne. The set by Claire Clark. Outside, Baxter blocked up front. Blocked by the setter, Meyer. They're able to cover and send it back over to the Rebels. Meyer sets outside, Rademacher. High tip shot comes across. Clark with the pass into the back row. Tyne takes it over. And then it's over dug here by Arcadia Loup City. Gibbon ball. Outside, Baxter. Head it long. Out of bounds. Out of bounds. Great point. Match point number 2 for Arcadia Loup City. Charlize Meyer to serve it away. 25-24. And Meyer's serve. Line drive picked up by Tyne. Stays in the back row. Set it out. Baxter has to set it over. It's open. They called a double hit to end the match, though. They called a double hit on Gibbon to end the match. Meyer set it across. It hit the floor. We would have been tied. But they call a double hit on Gibbon. I believe the first double hit of the entire match. And so Arcadia Loup City able to survive and get the win here, 26-24. Gibbon had been up 12-13-5. Arcadia Loup City was down 19-15. They scored 8 in a row, went up 23-19. Gibbon tied it at 24. Actually tied it at 23 and then tied at 24. And finally, 26-24, Arcadia Loup City improves to 8-5 with their second straight win over Gibbon. Beat them Saturday at the Pleasanton Invite. Gibbon will fall to 3-11. Now Gibbon will have to go take a moral victory and wait while Shelton plays Arcadia Loup City. We'll be back with the Schrock Medical post-game show and the final numbers in a moment.
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0: 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In the third set for Gibbon, I had Izzy Tyne with 5 service points, an ace block, and 4 kills. Bryn Baxter had 4 kills. Claire Clark had 4 service points and a kill. Then you slide down to Brielle Lambert. She had 3 service points in that set. She also had 3 kills. Emma Clark, 2 service points. One was an ace, and Lakin Peterson ended up with a kill. 13 kills, 1 ace block, 1 ace serve for Gibbon. For Arcadia Loop City, Taylor Obermiller had 7 kills in that set. Tenley Panowitz, 2 service points. Charlize Meyer, 3 service points, including the winner, Amy Rose. A service point, Kaylee Kurtzals came in. I had her for 3 service points. One was an ace, Savannah Grease. 3 kills, Macy Veskerna. Chalk up another 8 service points. 3 of them were aces. She had 2 7-point runs tonight in the first and the third set. Grace Augustine, an ace block and a kill. Hadley Rademacher, 2 kills. 13 kills, 1 ace block, 4 ace serves. Arcadia Loop City comes back to win that third set 26-24. We'll give you the cumulative numbers and wrap it up for our first match in just a moment.
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0: And welcome back to the Schrock Medical Postgame Show here on ESPN Tri-Cities. We went the distance in the opener. Shelton and Arcadia Loop City will get going here in about 20 minutes, but let's go ahead and take a look at the final overall numbers of this match. First off, for Gibbon, Izzy Tyne had a team-high 12 service points, 3 ace blocks, and 11 kills. Led them in every category. Bryn Baxter, 3 service points, 10 kills. She had a great final set there. Claire Clark had 6 service points and 2 kills. Chloe Frericks had 8 service points. Piper Gonzalez with an ace block. We also had Cove Fries with 2 kills. Remember, Gibbon did all of this. Cove went down at 5-4 in the first set with an ankle injury and did not return. And so the 5-10 senior out, and they still almost won this thing. Brielle Lambert, 5 service points. 1 was an ace. She had an ace block and 4 kills. Emma Clark, 2 service points. 1 was an ace. And Lakin Peterson picked up 1 kill. I had Gibbon for 30 kills. They had 5 ace blocks and 2 ace serves. They fall to 3-11 on the season. And we'll come back and play Shelton a little bit later on tonight. And as we said, then they come back and we'll be playing Sand Creek here at home on Thursday and Kennesaw at home a week from tonight. For Arcadia Loop City, Taylor Obermiller had a match-high 14 kills. Tenley Panowitz had 7 service points. We had Charlize Meyer with 7 service points and a kill. Amy Rose had 5 service points. Kaylee Kurtzall's 3 service points. 1 was an ace. Savannah Grease, an ace block, 7 kills. Macy Veskerna was the leading server tonight. I had her for 15 service points, and 7 of those were aces. Grace Augustine, an ace block and a kill. Hadley Rademacher, 2 service points, 7 kills. Morgan Rademacher, 2 ace blocks and 3 kills. Arcadia Loop City with 33 kills, 4 ace blocks, and 8 ace serves. The stats very close to a similar here, but in the end, Arcadia Loop City wins it 25-17, 18-25, 26-24. They improved to 8-5 on the season. And coming up next, for the Rebels. They'll be right back here in about 20 minutes to take on Shelton here on ESPN Tri-Cities. And after tonight's action, they will be traveling to Ansley for the Spartan Invitational on Saturday. They return home October 1st against Anselmo Murnett. All right, stay here. We'll send it back to ESPN for just a few minutes and get you ready for Shelton in Arcadia Loop City. 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
7: After what happened on Monday night of Alvin Jackson Dart and his quarterback of the New York Giants. Dow in Virginia, the safe space is here for you. What do you have for the safe space?
8: Hey, gentlemen, Newport News, home of Lawrence Taylor, Allen Iverson, and Michael Vick, my hometown. Look, nice. the three best catches I've seen lately have got to be Jamar Chase, the young man from Arkansas. I don't know if you saw this Saturday.
7: Oh, yeah, the one-handed catch against Georgia, yeah.
8: And the best catch ever was the granddad who got jacked up by the buffalo, sent 10 feet in the air. He lands at the national park. I mean, that's getting caught by a buffalo? That's got to be the all-time best catch. And he walked away. He went to the hospital, but he's okay.
7: Yep. HD, I saw that story earlier this summer.
9: No, remember?
7: It was the video, yeah.
9: And I didn't mean to immediately start laughing.
7: Sure, I get it, yeah.
9: I'm glad he's okay, but man, he took Pops for a ride.
7: I give that dude credit. That buffalo literally sent him up in the air for 10 feet and survived it.
10: Now, I give that buffalo credit. You know what cone drill that that buffalo was able to?
7: Oh, really?
10: That buffalo.
9: That corner so sharp.
7: I can't believe you guys went there, the buffalo. Normally, I'm not against animals, but wow. You guys went the buffalo against the human being?
9: So, because the human being was in the buffalo's territory.
7: He was trying not to be.
9: Well, Pops, he should have had his cane.
7: No, he didn't need one.
9: Yes, he did. He needed a wheelchair or something. He could have moved faster.
7: How did we get to the point of
10: better offensive lines?
7: Yeah, I know. How did we get to the point of bad Buffalo Avenue and human beings can't move out of the way Boulevard? That's what I want to know.
10: Out here looking like Jackson Dart.
7: Oh, wow.
9: That Buffalo taught that old man some discipline.
7: Hey, partner, us old people, we rule this world. Buffaloes can't knock us down. We will not be defeated.
9: Come around here messing with this buffalo.
7: We go to the X-Man, Xavier in California. Xavier, what do you have for the safe space at 888-729-3776?
11: Yo, what's going on, boys? Yeah, I appreciate taking the call. I just want to let everybody know, Jalen Hurts is a winner, baby. Hey, you put his back against the wall, that's where he wants it. You put the ball in his hands when the game is on the line, and he's going to bring it home for us. All this crap, people talking about Jalen Hurts, he's not a real quarterback. Hey, man, he's going to prove everybody wrong. That's where he likes his back, right against the wall.
7: You don't have to convince us.
9: Listen, he's a winner.
7: We've been saying that for a while about Jalen Hurts.
9: We can't knock that.
7: No, not at all. But I know where
9: I want winners.
7: I know where people try to do that with Jalen Hurts, and I don't understand it, but I get what they're trying to do. But the more you keep throwing dirt on Jalen Hurts, the more he keeps coming out clean, man.
9: I like how he responded to Jeffrey Simmons in that post game.
7: That was funny. Yeah. He said, "You started this bleep, bro."
9: I finished it.
7: And even Jeffrey Simmons said, mad respect. If you're gonna run your mouth, you better not be no slouch in the ring when it comes to Jalen Hurts, because he may have the last word and the last punch. One of our favorites is Steeler Juan in Georgia. Steeler Juan, as a Steelers fan living in Georgia, how you feeling in the safe space?
12: I thought I heard something a few minutes ago. I thought I heard Harry Douglas talking about quarterback. That's a bad look. Don't do that. I mean, how would you know? You wouldn't know a good quarterback if he came up to you and he throw 10 touchdowns. Anyway. But let me just get back to our safe space thing. I want to thank Mr. Douglas and Mrs. Douglas. They produced three great kids. I don't know anything about your sister, but they produced just some great young men. You guys are great examples to what men should be in Georgia, what fathers should be, just young men and examples. In all seriousness, I thank the Safe Space for being a sports, just to clear my mind, because my neighborhood was almost hit with like a mini hurricane, a lot of trees, not wow. Hurricane, but tornado, a lot of damage to my neighborhood, man, and I just sit there, you know, and I couldn't do anything but hold my grandbabies and, you know, and look at my wife, and I felt utterly powerless, and I'm a granddaddy before anything, man. I love my little boys, and I'm just so thankful for what you guys do, and I appreciate that. And Mr. Douglas, I want you one day soon, come down to my little small country county, Steele County, bring your foundation, love us those kids. We had 20 kids graduate last year. That was
7: wow.
9: It. Still a one. What part of Georgia are you in?
12: I live in Plumas, but I grew up in Stewart County. You know, you went to Albany, Albany. I grew up about 50 miles from Albany, Georgia.
9: You said Pelham?
12: No. I grew up about 50 miles from Albany, Albany.
9: Oh, okay.
7: Yeah. My mother's area from Lee County.
9: I actually go down there like two or three times a year, too.
7: Yeah, Lee County. That's my mother's neck of the woods. They don't say Albany. They say Albany.
9: And they say the Banny.
7: Yes, they say the Banny. No doubt about that. Freddie and Harry, the safe space presented by Progressive Insurance. 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And how did Janet Jackson get Matthew McConaughey to quit smoking marijuana? That's part of the other news. 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

0: He's Harry Douglas. I'm Freddie Coleman. It's the Afternoon Cool, known as Freddie and Harry. On Sirius XM Channel 80. Don't forget about us on TuneIn and tell that smart speaker to play ESPN Radio. We know you're not finished with the safe space because the safe space is not finished with you. It's time for you to say whatever you got to say, and nobody, nothing gets in your way. At 888-SAY-ESPN, 888-729-3776. Tony from Charleston, not South Carolina, but Charleston, West Virginia. Tony, what do you have for the safe space?
1: Hey, fellas, listen, I love the show. I just get in the car, and I hear Margarita Bob.
0: Margarita.
1: And I couldn't do nothing but think. I couldn't think of nothing but Bob for marketing from the Martin Lawrence show, man. I feel like that's Bob for marketing. Like, you're out of control. We're out of control. We're all out of control. Even your guy on the phone, man, he knew exactly what I was talking about, man. He knew exactly what it was, man. I love this show, man. Y'all do a good job. Y'all do a great job. It's not about, you know, it's all about sports. Y'all put some good comedy in there. And y'all need y'all's own, your own prime time show on ESPN or late night. And just remember where you heard it from me first. Y'all need to get on there. And I say one last thing.
0: Uh-huh.
1: Whatever Janet Jackson got Matthew McConaughey to do to stop smoking, hey.
2: Better know that.
0: Just the way she's like, hey.
2: Better know that.
0: I can't wait to do that story in about another couple of minutes. One of my favorites is Stinky Pete in Minneapolis, Atlanta, 10,000 Lakes. Stinky Pete, what do you have for the safe space?
3: Hey, thanks, fellas. So, watching the last few weeks, I've come to a tough realization. I don't think I'm in the target tax bracket for viewers. I'm not seeing any of my Jack's Pizzas or Aldi's, no Starberries or Stephen Berry's. Just gambling and retire commercials. I don't know why they're after my money so much. I had to take a break, Harry, listen to you guys on the radio. Shout out you and Roxy. Great game. Unfortunately, it was just the same commercials after my money. So, Freddie, my question for you, I got $80 extra of DI right now.
0: Right.
3: Do I go with the IRA, invest, or do I go gamble Cowboys Super Bowl for the win a trip to Vegas?
0: IRA.
2: Yep. Every time.
0: Yeah, put that money in. Let the equity roll, man. I'm a Cowboys fan. No. I'm not saying you're wasting money in the Cowboys, but put that in IRA. 401k plan. Believe me.
2: I agree.
0: Save your money.
2: Invest.
0: Save your money. Save your life. And make sure you keep your wife. Michael in Florida, what do you have for the safe space?
4: Hello, sirs.
0: What's up?
4: Long time listener, first time caller.
0: Appreciate you.
4: But, hey, I'm listening to everybody bag on Jameis Winston, and it cracks me up. Cause I'm like, y'all forget that he threw for 5,000 yards and over 50 touchdowns at some point in the risk it, no biscuit kind of offense. If John Harbaugh can dial him in and teach him to, like, protect the football a little bit, they're going to be dangerous with him at quarterback.
0: Michael.
4: With those weapons and all those things. And, Harry, I know you're going to come at me. So I'm going to let you do it, but
0: Michael knows the show.
2: Luckily for you, though, Michael, this is safe space. I can't come at you like that on safe space.
0: We will not. I'm going to leave that alone.
2: Another segment, Michael?
0: Sure.
2: Like maybe tomorrow I may revisit it.
0: Possibly. We could.
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7: And welcome back to high school volleyball on ESPN Tri-Cities. We are in Gibbon tonight for a Central Nebraska triangular with Gibbon, Arcadia, Loup City, and Shelton. Our first match went the distance, 26-24 in the third. Arcadia, Loup City was able to survive the host Gibbons. So now they come right back to take on Shelton. And so we're going to be an hour behind before we even get into the second match here, just so you know if you're traveling over. We had a really good crowd here coming in, and Gibbon nearly pulled off the upset and went down to the wire. But Arcadia Loup City was able to rally from a 17-10 deficit in the third and win it 26-24. For Shelton, they come in with a record of 5-8. Flip that over for Arcadia Loup City. They now set at 8-5. And of course, for Shelton, after graduating so many players the last couple of years, it's nice to just see that they've got some girls that are out for volleyball, and hopefully they can keep this number out for basketball, because we know that they're not going to have to worry about filling the bench for either one of the sports. We will take a look at their lineup here in just a little bit. But as we said, we got a chance to see Shelton take on Minden earlier this season in a five-setter. They last played on Thursday and were able to beat Lawrence Nelson in a sweep. Other wins have been against Silver Lake, Harvard, Franklin, and Hitchcock County. But they've also played some really good teams besides Minden. They've played Wilcox Hildreth, who is a surprising state-rated team right now. H&H, undefeated Central Valley, Ansley Litchfield, Red Cloud. Those teams are all state-rated, so definitely been tested as they get ready for tonight. And for Shelton, we talked about the other teams. They're playing a lot of duels here in the next couple of weeks. For Shelton, they've got six matches over the next week. They play Arcadia Loup City and Gibbon tonight. They host Blue Hill and Red Cloud on Thursday. And 1 week from tonight, they go to Overton for a triangular with Giltner. They're back home on October 1st to take on Deschler. And then they have the home try with Ravenna and Wood River coming up on October the 6th. We'll take a break and look at the starting lineups for our second match in a moment.
8: The Shelton Locker in Shelton is a very proud supporter of the Bulldogs and would like to take the time to wish the athletes and coaches good luck in the game tonight. 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So when you're looking for the freshest meat and the friendliest people, Shelton Locker is the place to go. Shelton Locker says, "Go Bulldogs!"
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7: Now let's take a look at the starting lineup for tonight's match for Arcadia Loup City. They're going to go the same way they did against Gibbon. They'll start with number 6, 5'7" sophomore center, Charlize Meyer. Number 15, 5'8" sophomore, Hadley Rademacher. Number 21, 6-foot senior, Morgan Rademacher. Number 11, 5'9" sophomore, Savannah Grease. Number 5'8" senior, Taylor Obermiller, leading the team in kills. And number 5'6" sophomore, Tenley Panowitz. The libero is number 7, 5'4" senior, Amy Rose. You will also see Macy Vescurna rotate in along with Grace Augustine for the Arcadia Loup City Rebels. Coached by Sky Grease, assisted by Vicky Bauer and Jennifer Cusack, they come in with a record of 8-5 on the season. For the Shelton Bulldogs, they'll start with number 7, a 5'7" senior outside hitter. That is Grace Dack. She will be followed by number 4, 5'6" senior outside, Amaya Morgan. Number 16, 6-foot middle hitter, sophomore, Camilla Mahalski. Number 14, 5'7" junior center, Brooklyn Pearson. Number 15, 5'10" junior middle hitter, Olivia Kennedy. And number 1, 5'5" senior back row specialist in Sonia Warner. First-year head coach Rodney Engel, along with Brianna Simmons. Shelton comes in with a record of 5-8 on the season. They are not using a libero. 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
7: 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Well, it will be Shelton wearing their white uniforms with the blue trim, and Arcadia Loup City has the red base with the black trim and white numerals. So Arcadia Loup City won the toss. They will serve it away. 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When injuries take you out of the game, on or off the court, trust the professionals at Family Physical Therapy to get you back into the game of life. But we're good to go. Now, you do have that knee brace on Mahalski, but outside of that, everybody suited up and ready to go. So the Rebels will serve it away, and Charlize Meyer fires it over, and Shelton will set it back into the corner with Kennedy. Rebels will scramble, and they don't get it back over. A little miscommunication about who was going to take the third hit to pass it over. He'll get the opening point. Shelton got Mahalski at 6 foot, 5'10 for Kennedy. On the other side, Morgan Rademacher at 6 foot. So each got a little height out there and match up as the serves across the outside. Taken over by Greece and returned by Shelton on a roll shot. Rebels go to the outside, decide to try to set it in the corner, but it's wide by Rademacher, and Morgan sends it out of bounds, and Shelton. And you take a look at that Shelton schedule so far this season, and they just have played a lot of volleyball, a lot of three sets, 2-1, five sets against Minden. Right set, Rademacher. Hadley will get the first kill for Arcadia Loup City, and they will get the side out, and they've decided to sub Kaylee Kurtzals. Kurtzals came in for the only time late in the third set and helped them come back from the 17-10 deficit against Gibbon and eventually pull out the 26-24 victory. So she'll serve this one right down the middle to Mahalski, set to Camilla in the middle. Big swing dug out there by the center, and Meyer stays in the back row, passed across by Rose. Shelton sets again, looking for Mahalski. Instead, they'll go to the outside for Morgan. Rebels dig. Obermiller on the outside tried to go down the pin and put it into the net. Point Shelton. And back to serve it away will be Morgan. Again, you've got three seniors, two juniors, and a sophomore in the Shelton starting lineup. For Arcadia Loup City, you have two seniors, and then Rose, when she's in there, the third senior at the libero, and four sophomores. And Shelton now ready to serve it after the Arcadia Loup City substitution deep at the left hand.